Welcome to Nightlights. I'm David Brent Johnson. When Jimmy Smith signed with Verve Records in 1962, he'd already established himself as the king of jazz organ with the numerous trio and small group recordings he'd made for the Blue Note label in the late 1950s and early 1960s. On Verve, Smith's musical palette would expand as producer Creed Taylor paired him with big band arranger Oliver Nelson, while also continuing to record Smith in smaller combo settings. In the next hour, we'll hear some of Smith's big band sides that helped raise his commercial profile, as well as Smith and the company of guitarists George Benson, Kenny Burrell, and Wes Montgomery. It's the champ, Jimmy Smith on Verve, coming up on this edition of Nightlights.

Jimmy Smith performing Blues for 3+1 in 1972 with Leroy Vinegar on bass, Donald Dean on drums, and Victor Pantoja on conga from the Verve album Bluesmith. Nobody did more to make the organ an instrument for modern jazz than Jimmy Smith, born December 8, 1928, just outside of Philadelphia, Pennsylvania. The organ wasn't Smith's first instrument. He was a pianist from childhood on who won a radio talent contest before he turned 10, and who as a young adult furthered his musical education through both academic study and playing in clubs. He took up the organ in the early 1950s when it was still primarily heard in R&B settings played by musicians such as Bill Doggett and Wild Bill Davis. After he bought his first Hammond organ, Smith practiced diligently for months in a warehouse, eventually emerging to showcase a kinetic sound underpinned by an electric guitar and drums, with Smith's left foot supplying the bass line through the Hammond. After hearing Smith live in 1956, Blue Note Records co-founder Francis Wolfe and his partner Alfred Lyons signed the organist to their label, where he spent the next 6 years reeling off a string of small group albums that transformed the role of the organ in jazz and helped pave the way for the rise of soul jazz in the 1960s. Jazz scholar Carl Woyduck has cited the modern jazz values and bebop influence that Smith pioneered on the organ, as well as his exploration of the many combinations of timbre and register that the Hammond's controls offered. This knowledge, Woyduck writes, allowed him to demonstrate a much wider sonic and emotional range for the organ and jazz than had been previously revealed. In 1962, Jimmy Smith moved from Blue Note to the Verve label. Smith's Verve period is especially notable for the numerous recordings he made with a big band sound, crafted by arranger Oliver Nelson, and the small group sides that he continued to cut with artists such as guitarist Kenny Burrell and George Benson. In 1966, producer Creed Taylor put Smith in both settings for a memorable encounter with Wes Montgomery. During his time on Verve, Smith also recorded contemporary hits such as Satisfaction and Ode to Billy Joe, vocalized on blues numbers like Muddy Waters' Got My Mojo Workin', and made live recordings that the Beastie Boys and others would sample decades later in the hip-hop era, making his Verve years arguably the most musically diverse chapter of his career. I'll begin with one of Smith's very first recordings for the label that became a hit, a brassy rendition of Elmer Bernstein's theme from the movie Walk on the Wild Side that successfully translated Smith's sound into a large ensemble context and proved the organist's ability to more than hold his own as a soloist in such circumstances. Jimmy Smith and Walk on the Wild Side on Nightlights.

Organist Jimmy Smith performing Lalo Schifrin and Rick Ward's The Cat from Smith's 1964 Verve album of the same name. Smith before that in 1962 doing Oliver Nelson's arrangement of Elmer Bernstein's theme for the movie Walk on the Wild Side, which became a hit after its release as a two-sided single. While Smith's big band recordings on Verve represented a new direction, he still thrived in small group settings as well, extending the legacy he had already established on Blue Note in the late 1950s and early 60s. One example is this smoking live trio rendition of a Dizzy Gillespie tune that Smith laid down at New York City's Village Gate nightclub in 1963. In his annotations to a later Smith anthology, jazz scholar Carl Woideck wrote that first Smith builds tension with one of his favorite devices, holding a single note as a drone while improvising against it. Then he begins to play block chords, which turn into some truly uninhibited keyboard displays. Jimmy Smith and the Champ on Nightlights.

The Champ, organist Jimmy Smith live at the Village Gate in New York City in 1963 with Quentin Warren on guitar and a young Billy Hart on drums. Throughout much of his time on Verve, Smith and his producers, led by Creed Taylor, toggled back and forth between these small group and big band dates. We'll hear examples of each in this next set, including Oliver Nelson's Refractions, which Carl Woideck cites for Smith's adventurous playing, in which Woideck detects the influence of John Coltrane, and this 1965 trio date with guitarist Kenny Burrell, on which Smith tackles a chestnut from the big band era, Organ Grinder's Swing on Nightlights.

0: Organist Jimmy Smith performing Oliver Nelson's Refractions from Smith's 1968 Verve album, Livin' It Up. Smith before that doing the title track from his 1965 Verve LP, Organ Grinder Swing, with guitarist Kenny Burrell and drummer Grady Tate. Coming up in just a few moments, the musical adventures of Jimmy Smith, guitarist Wes Montgomery, and arranger Oliver Nelson. You can hear many previous Nightlights programs on our website at wfiu.org/nightlights. I'm David Brent Johnson, and you're listening to The Champ, Jimmy Smith on Verve, on Nightlights.
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2: Chickasaw Community Radio, KCNP, your weather forecast. Calling for a heat advisory to remain in effect until 8 o'clock tonight. A new one in effect until 7 o'clock tomorrow. And in between, a red flag warning in effect from tonight right on through 9 p.m. Most, if not all of that, covers Chickasaw Country. We'll have an overnight low of 78 degrees. Winds blowing out of the south 5 to 10 miles per hour and a slight chance of rain that takes us right on through the early morning hours Tuesday. Otherwise sunny and hot with a high of 105. We are KCNP.
0: I'm featuring music that organist Jimmy Smith recorded for Verve Records on this edition of Nightlights. Smith had already established himself as the leading jazz organ player when he signed with Verve in 1962 and made a series of records over the next 10 years in both small group and big band settings that propelled his marketplace popularity while maintaining the bluesy swing and improvisation of his sound. In 1966, producer Creed Taylor and arranger Oliver Nelson teamed Smith up with fellow Verve artist Wes Montgomery, described by jazz scholar Carl Woidick as the guitarist who most closely paralleled Smith in innovation, individuality, and the ability to combine hard bop intensity with soul. The sessions produced enough material for two albums and give us the opportunity to hear Smith and Montgomery playing together and soloing on the vibrant big band charts that Oliver Nelson wrote for pieces such as Miles Davis's Milestones and this Wes Montgomery composition, also known as Road Song. Jimmy Smith, Wes Montgomery, and OGD on Nightlights.

organist Jimmy Smith and guitarist Wes Montgomery in 1966 performing Miles Davis's Milestones and Montgomery's composition OGD, also known as Road Song, before that, with Oliver Nelson arranging and conducting the orchestra from the Verve album The Further Adventures of Jimmy and Wes. Wes Montgomery's death from a heart attack in 1968 ended any chance of any more musical adventures with Jimmy Smith, but that same year Smith teamed up with a rising young star on jazz guitar for another scintillating entry in the organist Verve discography. At 25, George Benson had already cut his musical teeth as a member of brother Jack McDuff's organ combo, and he'd featured organist Lonnie Smith on his own subsequent albums as a leader. Here, Benson and Smith begin with a simmering groove that heats up and turns into a real cooker, the Boss on Nightlife. Lights.

Jimmy Smith live in 1968 performing his composition and the title track from his Verve album The Boss, with George Benson on guitar and Donald Bailey on drums. Smith would remain on the label for another 4 years, and in 1970 he opened a supper club in North Hollywood where he made a live recording that would ultimately help expand his appeal to the hip-hop generation of the late 20th century, with the title track Root Down being sampled by the Beastie Boys on their 1994 album Ill Communication. The following year, Smith returned to the Verve label for his final 3 albums before passing away in 2005 at the age of 76 as the once and always champ of the jazz organ. I'll close with this track, its title an ode to the organist's astrological identity as a Sagittarian, Jimmy Smith and Sag shooting his arrows on Nightlights.

0: Jimmy Smith performing Sag Shooting His Arrows.
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2: Chickasaw Community Radio, KCNP, your weather forecast. Calling for a heat advisory to remain in effect until 8 o'clock tonight. A new one in effect until 7 o'clock tomorrow. And in between, a red flag warning in effect from tonight right on through 9 p.m. Most, if not all of that, covers Chickasaw country. We'll have an overnight low of 78 degrees. Winds blowing out of the south 5 to 10 miles per hour and a slight chance of rain that takes us right on through the early morning hours Tuesday. Otherwise sunny and hot with a high of 105. 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

Chickasaw Community Radio, KCNP, your weather forecast. Calling for a heat advisory to remain in effect until 8 o'clock tonight. A new one in effect until 7 o'clock tomorrow. And in between, a red flag warning in effect from tonight right on through 9 p.m. Most, if not all of that, covers Chickasaw Country. We'll have an overnight low of 78 degrees. Winds blowing out of the south 5 to 10 miles per hour and a slight chance of rain that takes us right on through the early morning hours Tuesday. Otherwise sunny and hot with a high of 105. We are KCNP.

0: Across cultures, a fifth element sits alongside earth, air, fire, and water. 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Avner Dorman's The Fifth Element takes that idea as its subject. I'm Tyler Klein. 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

serving the southern Oklahoma communities of Davis, Tishomingo, Healdton, and Marietta. 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
1: Chickasaw Community Radio, KCNP, your weather forecast. Calling for a heat advisory to remain in effect until 8 o'clock tonight. A new one in effect until 7 o'clock tomorrow. And in between, a red flag warning in effect from tonight right on through 9 p.m. Most, if not all of that, covers Chickasaw country. We'll have an overnight low of 78 degrees. Winds blowing out of the south 5 to 10 miles per hour and a slight chance of rain that takes us right on through the early morning hours Tuesday. Otherwise sunny and hot with a high of 105. We are KCNP.

0: Next on Footlight Parade, another conversation with Rick Pender, author of the Stephen Sondheim Encyclopedia. We first broadcast it in 2021 when the book came out. I'm Bill Rudman, inviting you to join me each week right here as we celebrate Sounds of the American Musical.
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Chickasaw Community Radio, KCNP, your weather forecast. Calling for a heat advisory to remain in effect until 8 o'clock tonight. A new one in effect until 7 o'clock tomorrow. And in between, a red flag warning in effect from tonight right on through 9 p.m. Most, if not all of that, covers Chickasaw Country. We'll have an overnight low of 78 degrees. Winds blowing out of the south 5 to 10 miles per hour and a slight chance of rain that takes us right on through the early morning hours Tuesday. Otherwise sunny and hot with a high of 105. We are KCNP.

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1: Chukma. My name is Allegra and I'm from Oklahoma City. Chickasha Saya. I am Chickasaw. And

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1: Ada's Irving Community Center says rock this summer with a fun park scavenger hunt for the whole family through August 21st. 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
3: Chickasaw Community Radio, KCNP, your weather forecast. Calling for a heat advisory to remain in effect until 8 o'clock tonight. A new one in effect until 7 o'clock tomorrow. And in between, a red flag warning in effect from tonight right on through 9 p.m. Most, if not all of that, covers Chickasaw country. We'll have an overnight low of 78 degrees. Winds blowing out of the south 5 to 10 miles per hour and a slight chance of rain that takes us right on through the early morning hours Tuesday. Otherwise, sunny and hot with a high of 105. We are KCNP.
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0: KCNP, your weather forecast, calling for a heat advisory to remain in effect until 8 o'clock tonight, a new one in effect until 7 o'clock tomorrow, and in between a red flag warning in effect from tonight right on through 9 p.m. Most, if not all of that, covers Chickasaw Country. We'll have an overnight low of 78 degrees. Winds blowing out of the south 5 to 10 miles per hour and a slight chance of rain that takes us right on through the early morning hours Tuesday. Otherwise sunny and hot with a high of 105. We are KCNP.
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1: Chickasaw Community Radio, KCNP, your weather forecast. Calling for a heat advisory to remain in effect until 8 o'clock tonight. A new one in effect until 7 o'clock tomorrow. And in between, a red flag warning in effect from tonight right on through 9 p.m. Most, if not all of that, covers Chickasaw country. We'll have an overnight low of 78 degrees. Winds blowing out of the south 5 to 10 miles per hour and a slight chance of rain that takes us right on through the early morning hours Tuesday. Otherwise sunny and hot with a high of 105. We are KCNP.
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0: KCNP, your weather forecast. Calling for a heat advisory to remain in effect until 8 o'clock tonight. A new one in effect until 7 o'clock tomorrow. And in between, a red flag warning in effect from tonight right on through 9 p.m. Most, if not all of that, covers Chickasaw Country. We'll have an overnight low of 78 degrees. Winds blowing out of the south 5 to 10 miles per hour and a slight chance of rain that takes us right on through the early morning hours Tuesday. Otherwise, sunny and hot with a high of 105. We are KCNP.
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1: Chickasaw Community Radio, KCNP, your weather forecast. We'll have an overnight low of 78 degrees. Winds blowing out of the south 5 to 10 miles per hour and a slight chance of rain. Sunny and hot with a high of 105. We are KCNP.

0: Born Alicia Tamika Gray, Lily Ike is one of Jamaica's most powerful modern reggae voices. And one of her newest hits that we got into the rotation is What It Feels Like, a groovy track getting us going as we join this listening today on the mainstream. I'm Brett Mabee. Of course, unless you're here for the first time, you probably already know that. And at the risk of sounding redundant, though, let me welcome you in true fashion. Aga jengwa, got nigoyo ti wenzaguego, nangangwanisa de, nyawiskanagaguego. I am thankful you're well, and I hope there are good minds everywhere across our beautiful Mother Earth today. A track that came by submission from one Ron Nastico, a singer-songwriter who reached out to me not too long ago, and I'll give you more details about his track that we got into the rotation, a nice acoustic piece to keep you going and wind down the first half. Later on, one from Brazilian singer-songwriter Tommy, and we'll also be hearing from Corey King, Reptile Reptiles, with a track that features none other than Cayuga singer-songwriter and actor, of course, Gary Farmer. 1876 is coming up before this block is also through, but right now it is our first of two new editions this time around, courtesy of Elliot Skinner. This is the lead single from his debut solo EP, How Far We've Come. So be on the lookout for the September 18th Ninja Tune album. Turn it up with Don't Be a Runner, and let me know what you think about it. Details in just a few, today on the mainstream.
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1: Chickasaw Community Radio, KCNP, your weather forecast. We'll have an overnight low of 78 degrees. Winds blowing out of the south 5 to 10 miles per hour and a slight chance of rain. Sunny and hot with a high of 105. We are KCNP.
2: 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Before our time together is up, Seneca lo-fi artist Chauncey Tales. We'll also be hearing from British singer-songwriter V.V. Brown. And right now, it's Arlo Parks. We're going to be introducing more recent tracks from Arlo into the rotation this week, but right now, we're rewinding just a little bit to 2023. Now, if you need a refresher on Arlo's achievements and accolades, she began uploading demos to BBC Music Introducing back in 2018. That caught the attention of UK radio, and she was also signed to Transgressive Records shortly after releasing her debut single, Cola. Since then, she's also released a Mercury Prize winner, namely Collapsed in Sunbeams, which also was awarded the Brit Award for Best New Artist. Her latest is Ambiguous Desire, but for our listening, going back to My Soft Machine, turn it up and enjoy Impurities today on the mainstream.

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Chauncey Tales and Clover today on the mainstream. Before that, from Ethan French's Dave 56 release, that was Reckless and Arranged. We also enjoyed V.V. Brown's Feel So Alive and Arlo Parks' Impurities from her award-winning 2023 My Soft Machine. Thank you for spending some of your hard-earned time on this little radio show. 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In the remainder of our time, our tracks from Misha and the Spanx. And this one from South African rising singer-songwriter Tommy. Her breakout single, No Muru, is from a Mozambican Portuguese slang term that loosely translates to meaning don't change or don't switch up or even don't leave me behind. So it's a great track to introduce into the rotation right here on your new favorite show. I'll be back with you before you know it. In the meantime, enjoy your listening on the mainstream.

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1: Chickasaw Community Radio, KCNP, your weather forecast. We'll have an overnight low of 78 degrees. Winds blowing out of the south 5 to 10 miles per hour and a slight chance of rain. Sunny and hot with a high of 105. 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

0: One of indie rock's most shape-shifting vocalists is none other than Katrina Ford. She's known for collaborating with the likes of TV on the Radio, Foals, Future Islands, and Uncle. They call her when they need impact. It's also fun to point out that her career began in a Chicago art punk band. You might recall that before Celebration, she fronted Jax. That's going back to the 1990s as well. In fact, that's where she met her lifelong collaborator, Sean Antonitis. That was her transcending Today on the Mainstream. I'm Brett Mabee, and I'm excited for you to join for this hour's listening. We're going to have a little bit of blues, a little bit of classical even, peppered throughout some of this art pop and eclectic sounds of the mainstream. I don't know, I'm just looking through the playlist. There are a lot of different flavors this hour, including some Bootsy Collins and Billy Sheen and their tribute to the late great Bernie Worrell. Also Irma with one of her late 2025 singles that she put an orchestral version out of earlier this year, a month or two ago, I do believe. We'll also hear from Justice and Tame Impala, but right now, it is Jeremiah Johnson, Whitney Shea, and Ryan Perry. You might recall that Jeremiah Johnson is a three-time Houston Regional Blues Challenge winner between 2004 and 26. He's also the winner of the St. Louis Blues Society International Blues Challenge. And those are just a few of his accolades. He's also one of the few modern blues artists with multiple Billboard Top 10 releases. So without further ado, enjoy this track from the Blues Caravan 2020 album. It's Let's Work Together on the Mainstream.
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2: How y'all doing tonight? All right. Do you like the blues?
3: Yeah.
2: I said, do you like the blues?

0: my friends right now. All right. Well, ladies and gentlemen, it's my pleasure to introduce, once again, from St. Louis, Mr. Jeremiah Johnson.
1: From Mississippi, ladies and gentlemen, Mr. Ryan Perry. Ryan Perry.
2: From Sunnyside, San Diego, California, Miss Whitney Shea.
0: All right. Well, I think these people came here to hear some music. So let's give it to them. Are you ready?

0: Dankeschön. All right. Well, we're going to leave it over to my friend, Mr. Ryan Perry, for some great music. So hang out, y'all.
1: Thank y'all so much.

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0: It's your time to fly. Bernie, what a wonderful guy. Bigfoot Braley and George. And then there's Bernie. As you know, he's the key to the P. Parliament Funkadelic.
1: Hey, this is Russell Wallace, and you are with Native Voice One.

The Altons in Waiting, from Heartache and Room 14 on the mainstream. It was also Bootsy Collins and Billy Sheen teaming up for Bernie in the Sky from Bootsy's newest album, Metal Health. And again, rewinding to the 2021 Blues Caravan 2020 live album, that was Jeremiah Johnson, Whitney Shea, and Ryan Perry's Let's Work Together. A great reminder, particularly in these trying times. I'm Brett Mabee, and if you're a singer-songwriter, you're welcome to get your great tracks in for consideration by emailing them to me or sending them physically to Brett Mabee, Turtle Island Tunes Full Moon Radio, P.O. Box 252, Salamanca, New York, 14779. There are a lot of great reasons to use that address as well. I love getting letters, and I love hearing your experiences falling in love with music. In fact, I was thinking about it recently. You know how great it is that we can attach memories to music, and there are particular songs that I hear in the rotation here on the mainstream that take me back to the beginning days of the show and some of the music that helped me to get through that trying time as well. So as we get back into the music, and speaking of which, we'll be hearing one from Sarah Jarosz. Later on, it's Tatiana Jane, one from Half Moon Run. And right now, the Albuquerque-based First Floor Highway with a track from their Under the Sun album. Turn it up with Don't You Go and Don't You Go. We have a lot more time today on the mainstream.

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1: Chickasaw Community Radio, KCNP, your weather forecast. We'll have an overnight low of 78 degrees. Winds blowing out of the south 5 to 10 miles per hour and a slight chance of rain. Sunny and hot with a high of 105. We are KCNP.
2: 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It's good to have you here. And should you have to step away from listening on your favorite local airwaves, always get caught back up with the digital archive at mainstreamradio.net. It is just a quick and easy way to stay up to date with the many projects associated with Turtle Island Tunes Full Moon Radio LLC. In addition to the mainstream, you can see recent editions of Gyno, in addition to the Full Moon Radio itself, and some collaborations that are in various stages of work. So I look forward to hearing from you there. If you have an idea, feel free to shoot it over to me and let's stay in touch as well. In the remainder of our time is Lakota TikTok sensation Stella Standing Bear, who's even been making some dents in the Billboard charts. Right now, it's an artist who became a global hit because of Google. You might recall that in the early Google Chrome ads, they were blasting Irma's I Know all over the place, and that helped to instantly accelerate her career. And it even helped her debut album Letter to the Lord go platinum after that exposure. She's also one of the earliest crowdfunding success stories in Europe. Enjoy her orchestral version of Black Sun during this hour on the mainstream.

Tatiana Jane in Brutal today on the mainstream. We also heard Stella Standing Bear, Georgia Smith and WizKid, and an orchestral version of Irma's most excellent late 2025 single Black Sun. I can't wait to join up together for some fun listening, and as always, you're welcome to tune in sooner than later. Check those listings for the next time you can dial in on the AM-FM frequencies. I have a love for old school radio, and there's a good chance you already know that, but I mean it. There's something about the convergence and the magic of it all. The right time, the right place, the right people, and the right music, and that's exactly why I love what I get to do with you every day of the week. Earlier, I was talking about memories that get attached to songs, and Half Moon Run's You Can Let Go is exactly the case for me. It takes me right back to the earliest days of the mainstream and all the stress that went into building this from the ground up. I couldn't have done it without the help of my friends and colleagues at Native Voice One. But you know, when I look back, it's amazing that we're still here. More than 3 years later, this one takes me right back. It's Half Moon Run, and You Can Let Go from Salt today on the mainstream.

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1: Chickasaw Community Radio, KCNP, your weather forecast. We'll have an overnight low of 78 degrees. Winds blowing out of the south 5 to 10 miles per hour and a slight chance of rain. Sunny and hot with a high of 105. We are KCNP.

Born in Virginia to Nigerian immigrant parents, the stage name Shabuzi came from a high school coach who couldn't pronounce his last name. It is stuck, and he grew up in a world where hip-hop and country was an everyday thing. It's become a core part of his signature sound, and teaming up with the new living legend, soul singer Leon Bridges, that's Burn It Down, from the outlaw Sherry Lee and other Western tales today on the mainstream. I'm Brett Maybe. Njau is kanakagwego, aga jengwa, asadanet gaedo, haitkwa, asadautios, gi, asadanonda jates, nangawanisa date. I'm Brett Maybe. I'm thankful you're well. I hope you're here to have fun, give a good ear, or even sing along if you're tuning in for the first time. As always, I'm broadcasting from the beautiful Ohio, the Seneca Nation's Allegheny Territory. And before our time is up, we're going to be enjoying music from Raul Malo, also some air jazz, one from Maria Chiara Aguirre, and I'll be getting two new songs in, one of which is from Cree singer Jared Carrier, and this one from Brooke Combe. Her newest single, Love Was Made of Stone, was released in the beginning of August, and it's a preview of her latest and sophomore full-length release that's been recorded in Liverpool with producer James Skelly of The Coral. It's built on that northern soul sound, so without further ado, for your consideration and approval, enjoy this newest edition and let me know what you think about it. I'll be back with details momentarily today on the mainstream. Oh, yeah. Once

Maria Chiara Aguirre's closer single, bringing that block to an end on the mainstream. A song that sadly doesn't seem to get enough airplay, but I've been having some fun with the playlist lately, so it's great to see some of these more obscure tracks in the rotation come back around. We also heard Maori artist Della Tamira's Leaning from his Levels EP. And once again, for the first time, it was Brooke Combs' Love Was Made of Stone. So be on the lookout for her sophomore Fall 2026 release. If you're just now getting here, as always, you're welcome to stick around for the hour, but as you may just be in and out on your way home from work or on your way to bed, whatever the case may be, you can always get caught back up at mainstreamradio.net. And you're welcome to stay in touch as well for a number of reasons. Sometimes I can help you figure out a song. And it does help if there is something that you heard in the playlist. It does help me to kind of narrow it down a little. So if you do need a song ID, be sure to try and let me know what station you're listening to and how many hours that station does carry at any given time, because again, that'll really help me to narrow things down. And all kinds of anchors help. If there's something else that's familiar in the playlist, well, I might be able to help pinpoint it that way as well. So anyway, stay in touch, check things out at mainstreamradio.net, use the chat feature there, or send me an email, and we'll be talking soon. In the meantime, plenty more great music, and in this block, we'll be hearing from Indigenous MC Air Jazz as we head up to Alaska with a track from the Uncle Tomahawk album. Later on, folk hero Jesse Wells, a new one from Ariana Grande that we recently added to the rotation. And right now, it is Ombongjar's Holy Mountain, known for their incredible improvisational live performances. Ombongjar treats live music as a, quote, living organism that should breathe and evolve in real time. And that just gave me the shivers. I don't know about you. But anyway, enjoy this track from the Paradise Now album. And don't touch that dial. I'll be back with you before you know it today on the mainstream.

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1: That the fog will lift.
0: Well, I knew that.
1: That all these things will rise.
0: But what I mean is,
1: all eyes with
0: these are things that I hold to.
1: The count is closing.
0: The

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0: Silence your body.

Jerry Butler.

just another day. The headline read, 900 dead. 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A question of worth. And I was one of them again. Some lives are meaningless, they said. Not numbered, still dead. 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
1: Chickasaw Community Radio, KCNP, your weather forecast. We'll have an overnight low of 78 degrees. Winds blowing out of the south 5 to 10 miles per hour and a slight chance of rain. Sunny and hot with a high of 105. We are KCNP.
2: 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So again, it's great to have you here. In the remainder of our time is a new one from Cree singer Jer Carrier. We'll also be enjoying the late great Raul Malo's take on a Neil Young classic. I'll join you again after one from Lakota singer Welby June, but right now, it's the man himself, Jesse Wells, who in June put out his sixth studio album, Masks Off. There are 11 tracks, including live staples like Join Ice, Red, and Domestic Air. And, of course, in true Jesse Wells fashion, it continues the protest folk thread from Under the Power Lines, too. He says this album responds to, quote, hate being out in the open, permissible, and even encouraged. So turn it up and enjoy Won't You Come Out Tonight. And I'll be back with you one last time this summer on the main

0: Beautiful. 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
2: 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This is my song, Mirror, maybe?
3: There's a mirror on the side of the wall, and it's looking back at me.

Well, be June's All Amore single today on the mainstream. I do believe, I could be wrong, the first from the son of Scotty Clifford, the famed Lakota singer-songwriter that I got to know a little bit during the Native Guitars Tour Festival, about 5 years ago now. We also heard Anishinaabe singer Xander Music, Rao Malo's take on Harvest Moon from the Live in Nashville Bella Ciao release, posthumously, which came out after his sad passing of cancer. And once again, it was Jesse Wells with Won't You Come Out Tonight from his latest album, Masks Off, that got us into the block. I can't wait to do this again. You're always welcome to the listening party. And should you have it carried on your favorite local airways, be sure to check those listings, because there's a good chance you'll be tuning in sooner than later. I broadcast 3 hours a day, 7 days a week, so there are plenty of opportunities to join me for some great listening. Trixie Mattel and Ariana Grande before the block is finally through. But right now, it's a March 22nd, 2026 release from Gere Carrier's forthcoming EP. Enjoy Honeybees, which follows in a great string of releases that have done well on the Indigenous Music Countdown and beyond. She's a Cumberland House Cree Nation member, so without further ado, let me know what you think about Honeybees, and be good to yourself and each other. Keep on tuning in to the mainstream.

coming to you from the Allegheny Territory of the Seneca Nation. I'm Justin Woodmansey from the band Alamantra, and you are listening to Native Voice One.

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1: Chickasaw Community Radio, KCNP, your weather forecast. We'll have an overnight low of 78 degrees. Winds blowing out of the south 5 to 10 miles per hour and a slight chance of rain. Sunny and hot with a high of 105. We are KCNP.
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0: Jimmy Smith had already established himself as the leading organ player in jazz when he signed with Verve Records in 1962 and made a series of albums over the next 10 years in both small group and big band settings, working with artists such as arranger Oliver Nelson and guitarist Wes Montgomery. I'm David Brent Johnson, inviting you to tune in for Mojo Workin', Jimmy Smith on Verve, this week on Nightlights.
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Chickasaw Community Radio, KCNP, your weather forecast. We'll have an overnight low of 78 degrees. Winds blowing out of the south 5 to 10 miles per hour and a slight chance of rain. Sunny and hot with a high of 105. 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
1: Chickasaw Community Radio, KCNP, your weather forecast. We'll have an overnight low of 78 degrees. Winds blowing out of the south 5 to 10 miles per hour and a slight chance of rain. Sunny and hot with a high of 105. We are KCNP.

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0: Chickasaw Nation citizens, employees, and families are invited to the Tishomingo Chickasaw Appreciation Night, August 28th at the Tishomingo High School football field. 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We'll see you there.
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Chicken Salad Community Radio, KCNP, your weather forecast. We'll have an overnight low of 78 degrees. Winds blowing out of the south 5 to 10 miles per hour and a slight chance of rain. Sunny and hot with a high of 105. 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
1: Chickasaw Community Radio, KCNP, your weather forecast. We'll have an overnight low of 78 degrees. Winds blowing out of the south 5 to 10 miles per hour and a slight chance of rain. Sunny and hot with a high of 105. We are KCNP.

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Chickasaw Community Radio, KCNP, your weather forecast. We'll have an overnight low of 78 degrees. Winds blowing out of the south 5 to 10 miles per hour and a slight chance of rain. Sunny and hot with a high of 105. 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
1: Chickasaw Community Radio, KCNP, your weather forecast. We'll have an overnight low of 78 degrees. Winds blowing out of the south 5 to 10 miles per hour and a slight chance of rain. Sunny and hot with a high of 105. We are KCNP.

Misha Hochi Chukma, Chakasha Saya, Sohochi Puad Ezra, Ada Amintali, Ogia Vichu Utili, KCMP is Shaglo. My name is Ezra Johnson. I'm from Ada, and you're listening to KCMP.

0: Across cultures, a fifth element sits alongside earth, air, fire, and water. 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Avner Dorman's The Fifth Element takes that idea as its subject. I'm Tyler Klein. 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

Chickasaw Community Radio, KCNP, your weather forecast. We'll have an overnight low of 78 degrees. Winds blowing out of the south 5 to 10 miles per hour and a slight chance of rain. Sunny and hot with a high of 105. 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

0: Next on Footlight Parade, another conversation with Rick Pender, author of the Stephen Sondheim Encyclopedia. We first broadcast it in 2021 when the book came out. I'm Bill Rudman, inviting you to join me each week right here as we celebrate Sounds of the American Musical.
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0: Oh, now that'll help you wake up in the morning. Nat King Cole, Almost Like Being in Love on Chickasaw Community Radio. It's 6:59. Hey, hey, it's Tuesday. Glad that you are with us. Boy, and a beautiful morning, too. Nice, cool breeze blowing, but that will not last. It's going to be another exceedingly hot day. Burn bans are now in effect for all but Murray County in Chickasaw Country, but everywhere is exceedingly dry, and the chance of wildfire is high. So please be careful with anything that could cause a spark or flame outdoors. A red flag fire warning is in effect, and an extreme heat warning is in effect for much of Chickasaw Country. So now you see where we're standing, don't you? Right here in the dog days of summer. Just got to be careful today, both with your environment and most importantly with yourself and those around you too. This is Chickasaw Community Radio.
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2: AP News, I'm Marcela Sanchez. President Trump's pledge last week to unleash an economic D-Day against Iran turned out to be new warnings to cut off the Islamic Republic from the rest of the global economy. Treasury Secretary Scott Bessent announced the new round of sanctions and warned countries doing business with Tehran to sever those financial ties or face retaliation from the U.S. Asked why the U.S. was not imposing secondary sanctions on Iran's trading partners, Bessent told reporters he wanted countries to have an opportunity to shift away from Iran before it was too late.
3: Why would I want to blow up the global financial system? We believe that it is important to level set and give people a cure period, but they should know that that will move very quickly and that we are serious.
2: Meanwhile, another tanker has been hit in the Strait of Hormuz as talks wrap up in Oman.
4: The oil tanker was hit Monday night a few miles off the east coast of Oman, according to a report Tuesday from the British military's UK Maritime Trade Organization. The unknown projectile hit the engine of the ship and disabled it, but all crew have been reported safe, the group says. There's been no immediate reports of any environmental impact from the attack, but oil spills from other ships damaged during the war have caused growing concerns about ecological damage. Meanwhile, a Pakistani delegation has left Tehran after what officials call positive talks aimed at reopening the strait and ending the nearly six-month Iran-US war. I'm Charles de Ledesma.
2: The Trump administration is preparing to revoke the visas of up to 200,000 foreigners who have applied for or are currently seeking asylum status. Unless it's challenged or revised, the State Department would revoke B1 and B2 visas issued between 2016 and 2026. This is AP News. A scarred but majestic live oak, known as a witness tree at a Revolutionary War battlefield in South Carolina, is getting a new lease on life.
5: Aaron Landsall with Save a Tree.
6: This tree was witness to the 1781 Revolutionary Battle here at Eutaw Springs. It was one of the bloodiest final battles of the Revolutionary War that helped seal America's freedom.
5: The tree was likely about 50 years old on September 8, 1781, when about 2,500 Americans attacked the roughly 2,000 British and Loyalist troops. There were 1,461 killed, wounded, captured, or missing. Both sides would claim victory. The witness tree has seen a lot over the last few hundred years, including being struck by lightning about 50 years ago. Preservationists hope
6: what we're doing is trying to preserve it for at least another 100 years. Hopefully longer.
5: I'm Lisa Dwyer.
2: And I'm Marcela Sanchez, AP News.
7: This is Lonnie Beasley with news from Chickasaw Country. Due to extreme fire danger, Chickasaw Nation Emergency Management adds Pontotoc County to counties already under burn bans. In addition to Pontotoc County, burn bans prohibiting burning for portions of the Chickasaw Nation are in Bryan, Carter, Cole, Garvin, Grady, Jefferson, Love, Marshall, McLean, and Stevens counties. It is unlawful for any person subject to the Chickasaw Nation's jurisdiction to set fire to any forest, grass, range, crop, or other wildlands, or to build a campfire or bonfire or burn trash or other material that may cause a fire while the burn ban is in effect. For updates, visit chickasaw.net/burn ban. Lifeguards say heat can get to people even at the pool, and it is important to know the signs of heat exhaustion and heat stroke. KXII-TV reports excessive sweating and red skin is a sign of heat exhaustion. Heat exhaustion is where one gets overheated, and heat stroke is where the body's temperature is too high and organs fail. They caution parents need to know their children's limits and ensure they wear sunscreen, drink water, and eat healthy foods. They say if someone looks flushed or lethargic, to move them to a cool place and call 911. County Election Board officials remind voters today is Election Day and to be aware of election laws. The Comanche Times reports it is a crime to advocate for or against a candidate or ballot issue within 300 feet of the entrance of a polling place. While voters may take photographs of their ballot, it is unlawful to post or distribute the image until leaving the voting enclosure. Also, no one may interfere with a registered voter or attempt to influence them by means of force or intimidation. For a full list of election laws, contact your county election board. This is Chickasaw Community Radio.
0: Well, you heard Lonnie. Today is Election Day, so please take time to vote. Also, please be aware, heat advisories and extreme heat warnings for much of Chickasaw country. Going to have to keep sipping that water today on the way to the polls. Also, red flag fire warning is in effect, and as Lonnie informed us, burn ban in effect for all but Murray County in Chickasaw country, but in our entire area, in all of southeast Oklahoma, in much of Oklahoma, you must be careful with anything that could cause a spark or flame outdoors. And just take care of yourself and stay in out of the heat if you can. It's 7:05 at KCNP. Now the USDA update.
8: August is Tree Check Month. The awareness campaign of USDA's Animal and Plant Health Inspection Service for property owners to check their yards and neighborhoods for signs of the invasive Asian longhorn beetle.
9: This time of year is a good time for that because the adults are active now and tree damage is also visible this time of year. Early detection helps us respond quickly and keep communities free of this pest.
8: APHIS's David Grouchot elaborates on the threat of ALB to several hardwood tree species.
9: It especially targets maples, but it can also kill birch, elm, willow, ash, poplar, buckeye, and others. Ultimately, infested trees cannot recover. There's no way to save a tree once it has it. They weaken over time. This can lead to broken branches, entire trees falling, creating real safety hazards for homes and streets and parks. Ultimately, ALB threatens our forests, wildlife habitat, urban spaces, and various industries as well, such as maple syrup production in the Northeast, and tourism and timber.
8: So how to spot Asian longhorn beetle or a potential infestation? First, start with the pest physical appearance.
9: Adult beetles are shiny black with white spots and about 1 to 1.5 inches long. They also have very long, distinct, banded black and white antennae, and those are often longer than their bodies.
8: Now, as far as where one could possibly find Asian longhorn beetle or any clues to their location,
9: you can check anywhere around on your property. They are mostly going to be found in trees, but you may see adult beetles on patios, outdoor furniture, or even on vehicles. And another place where people can look for damage is in firewood. There are round exit holes. They're about the width of a pencil, very distinct, perfectly round, sawdust-like material called frass that could be on the ground around the trees or in branch crevices. There's even sites where the eggs are laid that you can see their small, round, or oval marks in the bark. They could be found in both current living trees and then as well as the firewood.
8: Grouchot provides additional ways beyond tree check that one could help prevent spread of ALB.
9: We don't want people to be moving the firewood around because that's a way that the pest can be spread. And ultimately what people can do if they see any of that damage is call the ALB hotline at 1-866-702-9938 or submit a report online at our APHIS website.
8: Further tips how to identify Asian longhorn beetle as well as how to prevent ALB spread are available online at www.aphis.usda.gov. Click the Plants tab on the homepage, then the link to Plant Pest and Diseases. I'm Rod Bain reporting for the U.S. Department of Agriculture in Washington, D.C.
10: Leaving home is never an easy decision. For migrants, the decision can mean saying goodbye to familiarity in exchange for uncertainty. So, what prompts a person to make that difficult decision? In cases of war, famine, or other life-threatening situations, there may be no choice. When people have more choice, however, researchers are finding that access to the internet may play an important role. It's easy to think of reasons why the internet might support migration. It provides easy access to information about other countries and shifts material aspirations upward by showing what life is like elsewhere. Social media can give people insights into destination countries that may not have otherwise been on their radar. Social media could also make leaving home feel marginally easier, since it's a way to maintain contact with family across borders. On the other hand, there are reasons why the internet may discourage migration. The internet might contribute to economic growth and job creation in a country, decreasing people's desire to migrate in search of a better economic situation. Or it could enable more remote work, making it unnecessary to physically leave to find a better job. To find out exactly how the internet affects migration, researchers looked at data from the World Bank, the International Telecommunication Union, the Global Peace Index, the Arab Barometer, and the Gallup World Poll to track internet usage and migration patterns. The data showed positive associations between people's access to the internet and their willingness and actual decisions to migrate. This doesn't necessarily mean that the one causes the other, but it might. Whether we love the internet or hate it, nobody can argue that it isn't influential. This moment of science comes from Indiana University. I'm Yael Cassander.
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Boy, there's a lot of good advice in that from Leroy Parnell. A tender moment is all she needs. 7:13 at Chickasaw Community Radio. Thanks for tuning in this morning. Up and at 'em. Going to be another hot one. We'll talk about it just ahead. But now the Smashing Pumpkins.

0: 721 at Chickasaw Community Radio on this August 25th, remembering the birthdays of the great conductor and composer Leonard Bernstein. He created the score for West Side Story. TV personality Monty Hall, host of Let's Make a Deal. Tennis Hall of Famer Althea Gibson, one of the first black athletes to cross the color line of international tennis, 11 Grand Slam titles in all. Sean Connery, 007 himself, who passed in 2020 at age 90. And TV's Regis Philbin, who was 88 when he died in 2020. Happy birthday to actor Tom Skerritt, 93 today, God bless him. He was Viper, Maverick's commanding officer in the original Top Gun. Baseball Hall of Famer Raleigh Fingers, remember the handlebar mustache? He's 80 today. He helped the Yankees win 3 consecutive World Series titles. Actor John Savage, fantastic in The Deer Hunter, is 77 today. Gene Simmons, lead man of the band Kiss, is 77. Rob Halford of Judas Priest and Skid Row is 75. Elvis Costello is 72. Filmmaker Tim Burton is 68. Country star Billy Ray Cyrus is 65. Actor Ali Walker, known for her role on TV Santa Barbara and as the star of Profiler, and you may know her as Dr. Monahan on Longmire, she is 65. Blair Underwood, an eternal cutie at age 62. TV chef Rachel Ray is 58. Hallmark Channel star Cameron Matheson is 57. Country star Joe DiMaggio is 56. Supermodel Claudia Schiffer is 56. Actor Alexander Skarsgård is 50. And a few no way of the days. Kel Mitchell of Nickelodeon's Kenan and Kel is now 48. Rachel Bilson of The O.C. is now 46. Blake Lively is 39. And Little China Ann McClain of Tyler Perry's House of Pain is 28. How time does march on. If today is your big day, here's to you.
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Oh yeah, the Hollies on Chickasaw Community Radio at 7:27. It is election day. Take time to vote today and make sure your kids know, that your grandkids know that you do that, that it's important that they do it too when their time comes. You know, Oklahoma has some of the worst rates for voting in the entire United States, but we can make a difference, just one vote at a time. Another one of those super hot days in Oklahoma. Red flag fire warning in effect. Burn bans for all of Chickasaw Country except for Murray County, and it's super dry there too, so please be careful with anything that could cause a spark or flame outdoors. Wouldn't it be an awful thing to know that you're the one that started that big wildfire? So please be careful. Harder to do if you're staying inside out of the heat. And that's a good plan with temperatures up to about 105 this afternoon. So heat advisories, heat warnings in effect for much of Oklahoma. You take care of yourself and stay hydrated. This is Chickasaw Community Radio.

0: Detective News. I'm Jill Freitas. FBI Director Kash Patel met with tribal law enforcement partners in Albuquerque last week. The visit comes on the heels of the agency launching a new tool to raise public awareness over missing and murdered indigenous cases. KJZZ's Gabriel Pietrasio has details.
1: It's called Voices Not Forgotten, a webpage featuring select unsolved crimes across Indian country where the FBI is seeking the public's help by offering $25,000 minimum rewards. But as DeAndra Reed with the Albuquerque nonprofit Coalition to Stop Violence Against Native Women notes, this tool isn't exhaustive.
2: You know, I looked at this website that they have and I didn't see my sister on there.
1: 22 years ago, Navajo teenager Tiffany Reed went missing while walking to high school in Shiprock, New Mexico.
2: Antoinette Caidito is on there, and she's missing for about 40 years. So I don't see what the difference is between her case and my sister's case. And a lot of times, our relatives fall through the cracks. The visibility is very important, but it's not the finish line.
1: For National Native News, I'm Gabriel Pietrasio.
0: There's been a surge of mining companies looking to dig for minerals in the Southwest, including near tribal communities. KNAU's Chris Clements explains why so many of these companies are Canadian.
3: It boils down to this. Canada has a unique tax system that allows mining companies that are exploring projects to pass their costs along to investors. John Steen, a professor at the University of British Columbia, says Canada is home to hundreds of those companies. Steen says Canadian firms are responding to President Trump's push to end reliance on China for critical minerals. Take Chicana Copper, which is using a subsidiary to explore mining copper on the Navajo Nation. Or Laramide Resources, which wants to mine uranium near the site of the largest release of radioactive mining material in U.S. history.
4: The growth in uranium mining in the United States is unprecedented.
3: James Hopkins, an associate professor at the University of Arizona, says the reason for that is due, in part, to the rollback of mining regulations.
4: With the increased deregulation, you're seeing these conflicts arising more and more.
3: Hopkins says the flurry of mining projects, including some proposed by Canadian companies, is causing pushback from tribes who have long borne the environmental consequences of mining. For KNAU, I'm Chris Clements in Flagstaff.
0: The South Dakota Board of Minerals and Environment took actions affecting two proposed uranium projects in the Black Hills. South Dakota Searchlight's Megan O'Brien has more.
5: The Dewey Burdock project has been on hold for more than a decade. Project leaders want to mine for uranium near Edgemont in the southern Black Hills. The Dewey Burdock project needs federal, state, and local permitting. After being held up by legal challenges, it secured the remaining federal permits it needs and will start seeking state permits. The Board of Minerals and Environment approved a socioeconomic study, which will help the board understand the economic, environmental, and community impacts of the project. A new state law requires the board to have language interpretation services available at hearings for those who need it, such as Lakota speakers. Some of the project opponents are members of Lakota tribes. A lawsuit by a project opponent against the board alleges it violated due process because an interpreter wasn't available on the first day of a May permit hearing. The lawsuit is ongoing in federal court, and the hearing is on hold. Opponents to the drilling project say it could endanger the canyon walls, which are lined with ancient Native American petroglyphs. Others say Native American spiritual practices at the site could be disrupted, and the drilling could endanger local water sources. For National Native News, I'm Megan O'Brien.
0: And I'm Jill Freitas.
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9: 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This is Lonnie Beasley with news from Chickasaw Country. Due to extreme fire danger, Chickasaw Nation Emergency Management adds Pontotoc County to counties already under burn bans. In addition to Pontotoc County, burn bans prohibiting burning for portions of the Chickasaw Nation are in Bryan, Carter, Cole, Garvin, Grady, Jefferson, Love, Marshall, McLean, and Stevens counties. It is unlawful for any person subject to the Chickasaw Nation's jurisdiction to set fire to any forest, grass, range, crop, or other wildlands, or to build a campfire or bonfire or burn trash or other material that may cause a fire while the burn ban is in effect. For updates, visit chickasaw.net/burn ban. Lifeguards say heat can get to people even at the pool, and it is important to know the signs of heat exhaustion and heat stroke. KXII-TV reports excessive sweating and red skin is a sign of heat exhaustion. Heat exhaustion is where one gets overheated, and heat stroke is where the body's temperature is too high and organs fail. They caution parents need to know their children's limits and ensure they wear sunscreen, drink water, and eat healthy foods. They say if someone looks flushed or lethargic, to move them to a cool place and call 911. County Election Board officials remind voters today is Election Day and to be aware of election laws. The Comanche Times reports it is a crime to advocate for or against a candidate or ballot issue within 300 feet of the entrance of a polling place. While voters may take photographs of their ballot, it is unlawful to post or distribute the image until leaving the voting enclosure. Also, no one may interfere with a registered voter or attempt to influence them by means of force or intimidation. For a full list of election laws, contact your county election board. This is Chickasaw Community Radio.
10: Now the forecast for Chickasaw Country. Another extremely hot day, highs this afternoon to about 105. So heat advisories and heat warnings are in effect for much of the area. Please be careful and stay well hydrated today. A red flag fire warning is in effect, and as Lonnie said, burn bans are in effect for most of Chickasaw Country, all but Murray County, and it's super dry there too. So be careful with anything that could cause a spark or flame outdoors. Also, it's Election Day. Please take time to vote. This is Chickasaw Community Radio.
11: This is Bird Note. Former Washington Governor Jay Inslee has been around birds his entire life, but he says it wasn't until his early 30s that a bird really caught his attention.
12: We'd moved from Western Washington, you know, a wet kind of urban environment, to Eastern Washington, a dry sagebrush, apple trees environment. And we heard this meadowlark sitting right on top of this little unused telephone pole outside of our farmhouse that we had.
11: This was a western meadowlark, a robin-sized bird with a vibrant yellow breast and a spectacular song.
12: And it is just melodic. That's the word I would use. I'm not a musician. I know virtually nothing about music. But I think that if Mendelssohn and Brahms and Brandy Carlile got together to design a bird song, that's what they would write. Every year, we knew it was spring when that bird or its subsequent generations came, I swear, to the same telephone pole and just ripped out this incredible song that we could hear, you know, 150 yards away.
11: Over time, Inslee grew to love the meadowlark's song, not only for its melody, but for how it connected him to the natural world.
12: I would describe it as summoning us from winter to spring. So it's like it announces the change of the seasons.
11: Is there a bird that inspired you to love nature? Tell us about it at birdnote.org. I'm Mark Bramhill.
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So beautiful. Coldplay and Viva La Vida on Chickasaw Community Radio 742. That song is so stirring. I mean, there have been days it has moved me to tears. It is so beautiful. And of course, I've heard it so many times. But have you ever really listened to the lyrics? I mean, you've probably gathered that there are some religious and historical themes to it. But if you really break it down, I mean, it talks about everything from King Louis to the French Revolution to cavalry choirs. And then the title of it is from a painting by Frida Kahlo. Chris Martin, the lead man of Coldplay, had seen that painting, which has the words Viva La Vida inscribed on a watermelon. And he thought, you know, that's a good title for a song. Only a musician would have that thought, you know, and that's why they're different than the rest of us. Glad you're with us on this Tuesday morning and a hot one, too. Red flag fire warning today. This is Chickasaw Community Radio.

0: Oklahoma's own Ben Rector on Chickasaw Community Radio at 7:50. You have a promising young high school athlete in your family, and you're thinking, I really think this kid has a shot at college athletics if only we knew what to do to help them. Well, the Chickasaw Nation has established a new program just for that. Mike Maness has more after this on KCNP.
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4: It's Mike Maness for KCNP. Joining me in the studio today, Chickasaw employee and Chickasaw citizen, Riley McCage. Riley, welcome to KCNP.
5: Thank you for having me. Looking forward to it.
4: So I'm bringing you in here to talk about a new program to help Chickasaw athletes compete at the collegiate level. We're calling this the Chickasaw Collegiate Student Athlete Program.
5: This was a big brainstorming operation whenever I was first hired. As some of you know, if you've competed at that level, it's a full-time job. Some students aren't they're just not ready for that. And it's kind of a eye-opener whenever they get there. So we were really acting as kind of a support system for them. But then we geared it more towards the recruitment process, helping families navigate the recruitment, NCAA, NAIA eligibility standards, compliance. You know, there's a lot that goes into recruitment. Not every family is really ready for that level of commitment when it comes to recruitment, or they're just not aware of that level of commitment. So what we do is we step in and we help families navigate through that portal. You know, unfortunately, whenever I was going through kind of my high school competition days, my family just wasn't aware of how to go about recruitment. And then fortunately enough, one of my younger brother, Cooper McCage, was going through recruitment. His recruitment was very successful. You know, my parents got to use me as a trial run. You know, seeing those kind of stories go along with just how we've been able to help families go through that recruitment, you know, it's super rewarding, you know, helping these kids get to the next level. So it's really what the program's kind of based on, you know, helping families navigate the NCAA, NAIA. It's a forever changing environment. It's unfortunate, but, you know, any second, anything can change. So it's something that, you know, if you got a senior in high school and you're more worried about, you know, the senior proms, graduation, kind of the first last, so to say, you know, we want to take that pressure off of families and help those kids go through recruitment, make it as easy as possible.
4: So basically, right now, you're working with primarily students who are still in high school, helping them get prepared for all of that. But you have students in your program that are already at the collegiate level or at least have been accepted, correct?
5: Correct. As of right now, we have 34 collegiate student athletes.

0: athletes, and we are at 36 high school, which we call them collegiate student athletes. So we're at about 70 active members with probably 10 to 15 that, you know, have gone on to their new school. So we've kind of cleared them out of our system just because we've helped them go through. So just to keep my systems a little bit more easily readable. So we've probably assisted 85 plus families.
1: Again, Riley McCage is our guest today, leading the Chickasaw Collegiate Student Athlete Program. Do you find that families as a whole have an idea that maybe is not quite true, but they've achieved this idea through movies or things that other people tell them about the recruiting process?
0: 100%, yeah. So kind of the big, you know, it's pretty obvious. You know, you see a lot of the 4 or 5-star athletes. You see kids getting full rides. You know, they see the big ESPN pictures. That's just really not the reality of it. I always call those the 1% of the 1%ers. You're not going to have the $1 million NIL deal coming out. That, yeah, you know, we have a lot of kids that are just hungry. Unfortunately, in Oklahoma, you know, we just don't get that exposure as states like Texas, California, Florida. Realistically, whenever an athlete's going through recruitment, if you ever receive a full ride, most of the time you're getting covered off of academics. You know, at the end of the day, these coaches, it's a business. The college level, it's a business. These coaches are looking to recruit. So, I mean, I tell everybody, if you can cover your school through academics, scholarships, any type of outside resource, you're more than likely going to receive a full ride off of that versus, you know, athletic money directly.
1: I want to talk about some success stories, and I know the first name I read was somebody we were already familiar with here at KCMP because we had him on the on the radio station. I'm talking about from Kingston High School. Jamie Lewis was a Chickasaw football player who was one of the very few that got selected to play up in Minnesota in Minneapolis back last December at the Native American football game. But he was, I think, your very first success story.
0: The very, very first. He showed up to a lot of our education days, which also, you know, that's also a really good resource. If you're not familiar with education days, we help prep kids for college. You know, he was like, hey, I really want to go play college football. Fortunately, we found a really good home at Northwestern Oklahoma State University, where I believe he'll be able to compete as well as earn a very credible degree.
1: Another success story you have is Skylar Pogue, who is a power forward, and Skylar 5'11". And I believe when she started college in Stephenville down at Tarleton, she wasn't even playing sports right off.
0: No.
1: Is that right?
0: Yeah, she joined the program as a collegiate student athlete. And so I was like, oh, Tarleton State, you know, that's really good. So I met with her the first time. And so I was like, yeah, well, how are your stats last year? Like this year, blah, blah, blah. Oh, I don't play. I was like, what? She said, yeah, no, I just, whenever I was going through recruitment, you know, I didn't know what to do, things like that. And I was like, okay, I mean, I see what you're saying, but like, you don't play right now. It's like, no, but I really want to go play somewhere. I was like, well, all right, let's see what we can do. Fortunate enough, we were able to get her at Southwestern Christian University. I think within that week, we had her on a visit, and she's going to be playing there. I mean, she's a real good athlete. So, yeah, we were able to actually host her signing day.
1: And by the way, that's in Bethany for folks that may not know.
0: So with, you know, her being, you know, in college already, she didn't really have somewhere to sign. So we were able to put on an event for a lot of her family to come up Texas.
1: That's great.
0: And kind of celebrate her signing day. Still going all out for her. We're able to host that at the Douglas H. Johnson building, where education department is headquartered. So it was a really fun experience with her. Come to find out, literally, I think that next week, I had an athlete that was in the exact same position. So I was like, well, sweet, I've already done this. So
1: I was about to say, yeah.
0: So it was weird how it happened twice within the month.
1: Riley McCage is our guest today from the Chickasaw Collegiate Student Athlete Program.
0: So if you're seeking guidance in the recruitment process, what you can do is you can sign up at chickasaw.net/athlete. That is where we'll have both of our forms. If you are a collegiate athlete, you'll fill out the collegiate student athlete form. And then if you are a prospective collegiate student athlete, which is those high school kids, you will fill out that prospective collegiate student athlete form. And then from there, I'll review all applications myself, go through, check our requirements. You must be a Chickasaw citizen as well as having a 2.0 GPA or higher. Once those requirements are met, I'll send an acceptance email. Through that acceptance email, we'll set up our first meeting, whether that be on Zoom, phone call, texting works as well, or you can come meet at my office in Ada, Oklahoma.
1: Riley McCage, thank you for coming in. We appreciate it. Telling us about your new program. Reporting for KCNP, I'm Mike Maness.
2: 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We'll repeat that here in just a few minutes, so in case you missed part of that good information, we'll repeat it just ahead. In the forecast for Chickasaw Country, the very hot weather continues, a high this afternoon of about 107. Red flag fire warnings in effect for much of Chickasaw Country, along with burn bans for every county except Murray in Chickasaw Country. And it's very, very dry there, too. Wherever you are within our listening area, please be careful with anything that could cause a spark or flame outdoors. And with these high, high temperatures this afternoon, another day to stay cool if you can, to stay safe and stay hydrated. We're Chickasaw Community Radio.
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4: AP News, I'm Marcela Sanchez. President Trump says he's considering changing the name of Lake Ontario to Lake America. This comes as the trade war between the U.S. and Canada intensifies. In a post on social media, the president says he's considering the name change because, quote, we don't expect to be doing much business with Ontario any longer. Canada is expected to retaliate after the Trump administration enacted 50% tariffs on $20 billion worth of Canadian goods after talks between the countries broke down. After nearly a month of testimony, jurors in the Lindsay Clancy murder trial are set to hear from the final witnesses in a case that's largely been about her mental state when she strangled her three young children. The trial will resume today with more testimony from a forensic psychologist hired by prosecutors to evaluate Clancy's psychiatric history. Remains in Worcester, Massachusetts are believed to be the wife being sought for the alleged murder of a police officer. The AP's Jennifer King has more.
5: Authorities say a Massachusetts woman suspected of killing her police officer husband has been found dead near a hospital.
6: Two people who worked at Fairlawn Rehab observing a deceased body in the woods.
5: Worcester Police Chief Paul Saucier says a final ID was pending.
6: We believe this person to be Karen Solomon.
5: Kurt Solomon had served 31 years with the Worcester Police Department, while his wife Karen was the co-founder of First Help, a nonprofit that advocates for the mental health of first responders. She was seen on doorbell camera footage on August 18th, walking down the street just minutes after police found Kurt Solomon's body at the couple's house, mortally injured with a sharp object. Investigators say a handgun was found near Karen's body, and it was not a Worcester Police Service weapon.
6: We believe this case is a tragic murder-suicide.
5: Audio courtesy WCVB.
4: Wall Street is set to open with gains, and oil prices fell today. This is AP News.
7: AP Sports, I'm Mike Hempen. Cal Raleigh has busted out of a season-long slump with the first three-homer game of his career, leading the Mariners to a 9-2 win over the Phillies. Raleigh says he hasn't been hitting hittable pitches this season.
8: When I was getting that pitch and in the middle, maybe up a little bit, and I was just missing it. And even though I was seeing it well, I wasn't being able to take advantage of it. And then today I was able to obviously take advantage of that.
7: The Phillies' nine-game winning streak was snapped. Deshaun Watson has been named the Cleveland Browns starting quarterback over Shedeur Sanders. San Francisco 49ers owner Jed York has pleaded no contest to misdemeanor charges of disorderly conduct and possessing criminal tools. Court records show York was initially charged with engaging in prostitution. Prosecutors amended that to disorderly conduct. I'm Mike Hempen, AP Sports.
9: This is Lonnie Beasley with news from Chickasaw Country. Due to extreme fire danger, Chickasaw Nation Emergency Management adds Pontotoc County to counties already under burn bans. In addition to Pontotoc County, burn bans prohibiting burning for portions of the Chickasaw Nation are in Bryan, Carter, Cole, Garvin, Grady, Jefferson, Love, Marshall, McLean, and Stevens counties. It is unlawful for any person subject to the Chickasaw Nation's jurisdiction to set fire to any forest, grass, range, crop, or other wildlands, or to build a campfire or bonfire or burn trash or other material that may cause a fire while the burn ban is in effect. For updates, visit chickasaw.net/burnban. Lifeguards say heat can get to people even at the pool, and it is important to know the signs of heat exhaustion and heat stroke. KXII-TV reports excessive sweating and red skin is a sign of heat exhaustion. Heat exhaustion is where one gets overheated, and heat stroke is where the body's temperature is too high and organs fail. They caution parents need to know their children's limits and ensure they wear sunscreen, drink water, and eat healthy foods. They say if someone looks flushed or lethargic, to move them to a cool place and call 911. County Election Board officials remind voters today is Election Day and to be aware of election laws. The Comanche Times reports it is a crime to advocate for or against a candidate or ballot issue within 300 feet of the entrance of a polling place. While voters may take photographs of their ballot, it is unlawful to post or distribute the image until leaving the voting enclosure. Also, no one may interfere with a registered voter or attempt to influence them by means of force or intimidation. For a full list of election laws, contact your county election board. This is Chickasaw Community Radio.
2: Oh, thanks for that reminder about Election Day, Lonnie Beasley. We appreciate all that you do. Another very hot day on tap this afternoon, a high near 107. Heat advisories, extreme heat warnings in effect for much of Chickasaw country. Another day to stay well hydrated and stay safe. Red flag fire warnings in effect. Burn bans for all of Chickasaw country except Murray County. But that doesn't mean that you mustn't be careful there, too. Anything that could cause a spark or flame these days could cause a wildfire outdoors. So just be careful. We'll have a low tonight of about 75 for Wednesday, a 20% chance of rain and thunderstorms in the afternoon. Partly sunny with a high near 99. Heat index value up to 102 tomorrow, but not quite as hot as it has been for the last week or two. And we're glad about that. This is KCNP. It's 8:06.
1: It's Mike Mattis for KCNP. Joining me in the studio today, Chickasaw employee and Chickasaw citizen, Riley McCage. Riley, welcome to KCNP.
0: Thank you for having me. Looking forward to it.
1: So I'm bringing you in here to talk about a new program to help Chickasaw athletes compete at the collegiate level. We're calling this the Chickasaw Collegiate Student Athlete Program.
0: This was a big brainstorming operation whenever I was first hired. As some of you know, if you've competed at that level, it's a full-time job. Some students aren't they're just not ready for that. And it's kind of a eye-opener whenever they get there. So we were really acting as kind of a support system for them. But then we geared it more towards the recruitment process, helping families navigate the recruitment, NCAA, NAIA eligibility standards, compliance. You know, there's a lot that goes into recruitment. Not every family is really ready for that level of commitment when it comes to recruitment, or they're just not aware of that level of commitment. So what we do is we step in and we help families navigate through that portal. You know, unfortunately, whenever I was going through kind of my high school high school competition days, my family just wasn't aware of how to go about recruitment. And then fortunately enough, one of my younger brother, Cooper McCage, was going through recruitment. His recruitment was very successful. You know, my parents got to use me as a trial run. You know, seeing those kind of stories go along with just how we've been able to help families go through that recruitment, you know, it's super rewarding, you know, helping these kids get to the next level. So it's really what the program's kind of based on, you know, helping families navigate the NCAA, NAIA. It's a forever changing environment. It's unfortunate, but, you know, any second, anything can change. So it's something that, you know, if you got a senior in high school and you're more worried about, you know, the senior proms, graduation, kind of the first last, so to say, you know, we want to take that pressure off of families and help those kids go through recruitment, make it as easy as possible.
1: So basically, right now, you're working with primarily students who are still in high school, helping them get prepared for all of that. But you have students in your program that are already at the collegiate level or at least have been accepted, correct?
0: Correct. As of right now, we have 34 collegiate student athletes, and we are at 36 high school, which we call them prospective collegiate student athletes. So we're at about 70 active members with probably 10 to 15 that, you know, have gone on to their new school. So we've kind of cleared them out of our system just because we've helped them go through. So just to keep my systems a little bit more easily readable. So we've probably assisted 85 plus families.
1: Again, Riley McCage is our guest today, leading the Chickasaw Collegiate Student Athlete Program. Do you find that families as a whole have an idea that maybe is not quite true, but they've achieved this idea through movies or things that other people tell them about the recruiting process?
0: 100%. Yeah. So kind of the big, you know, it's pretty obvious. You know, you see a lot of the 4 or 5 star athletes. You see kids getting full rides. You know, they see the big ESPN pictures. That's just really not the reality of it. I always call those the 1% of the 1%ers. You're not going to have the $1 million NIL deal coming out. That, yeah, you know, we have a lot of kids that are just hungry. Unfortunately, in Oklahoma, you know, we just don't get that exposure as states like Texas, California, Florida. Realistically, whenever an athlete's going through recruitment, if you ever receive a full ride, most of the time you're getting covered off of academics. You know, at the end of the day, these coaches, it's a business. The college level, it's a business. These coaches are looking to recruit. So, I mean, I tell everybody, if you can cover your school through academics, scholarships, any type of outside resource, you're more than likely going to receive a full ride off of that versus, you know, athletic money directly.
1: I want to talk about some success stories. And I know the first name I read was somebody we were already familiar with here at KCMP because we had him on the on the radio station. I'm talking about from Kingston High School. Jamie Lewis was a Chickasaw football player who was one of the very few that got selected to play up in Minnesota, in Minneapolis, back last December at the Native American football game. But he was, I think, your very first success story.
0: The very, very first. He showed up to a lot of our education days, which also, you know, that's also a really good resource. If you're not familiar with education days, we help prep kids for college. You know, he was like, hey, I really want to go play college football. Fortunately, we found a really good home at Northwestern Oklahoma State University, where I believe he'll be able to compete as well as earn a very credible degree.
1: Another success story you have is Skylar Pogue, who is a power forward, and Skylar 5'11". And I believe when she started college in Stephenville down at Tarleton, she wasn't even playing sports right off. Is
0: no.
1: that right?
0: Yeah, she joined the program as a collegiate student athlete. And so I was like, oh, Tarleton State, you know, it's really good. So I met with her the first time. And so I was like, yeah, well, how are your stats last year? Like this year, blah, blah, blah. Oh, I don't play. I was like, what? She said, yeah, no, I just, whenever I was going through recruitment, you know, I didn't know what to do, things like that. And I was like, okay, I mean, I see what you're saying, but like, you don't play right now. It's like, no, but I really want to go play somewhere. I was like, well, all right, let's see what we can do. Fortunate enough, we were able to get her at Southwestern Christian University. I think within that week, we had her on a visit, and she's going to be playing there. I mean, she's a real good athlete. So, yeah, we were able to actually host her signing day.
1: And by the way, that's in Bethany for folks that may not know.
0: So with, you know, her being, you know, in college already, she didn't really have somewhere to sign. So we were able to put on an event for a lot of her family to come up, Texas.
1: That's great.
0: And kind of celebrate her signing day. Still going all out for her. We were able to host that at the Douglas H. Johnson building, where education department is headquartered. So it was a really fun experience with her. Come to find out, literally, I think that next week, I had an athlete that was in the exact same position. So I was like, well, sweet, I've already done this. So
1: I was about to say, yeah.
0: So it was weird how it happened twice within the month.
1: Riley McCage is our guest today from the Chickasaw Collegiate Student Athlete Program.
0: So if you're seeking guidance in the recruitment process, what you can do is you can sign up at chickasaw.net/athlete. That is where we'll have both of our forms. If you are a collegiate athlete, you'll fill out the collegiate student athlete form. And then if you are a prospective collegiate student athlete, which is those high school kids, you will fill out that prospective collegiate student athlete form. And then from there, I'll review all applications myself, go through, check our requirements. You must be a Chickasaw citizen as well as having a 2.0 GPA or higher. Once those requirements are met, I'll send an acceptance email. Through that acceptance email, we'll set up our first meeting, whether that be on Zoom, phone call, texting works as well, or you can come meet at my office in Ada, Oklahoma.
1: Riley McCage, thank you for coming in. We appreciate it. Thanks so much. Your new program. Reporting for KCNP, I'm Mike Manis.
10: Leaving home is never an easy decision. For migrants, the decision can mean saying goodbye to familiarity in exchange for uncertainty. So, what prompts a person to make that difficult decision? In cases of war, famine, or other life-threatening situations, there may be no choice. When people have more choice, however, researchers are finding that access to the internet may play an important role. It's easy to think of reasons why the internet might support migration. It provides easy access to information about other countries and shifts material aspirations upward by showing what life is like elsewhere. Social media can give people insights into destination countries that may not have otherwise been on their radar. Social media could also make leaving home feel marginally easier, since it's a way to maintain contact with family across borders. On the other hand, there are reasons why the internet may discourage migration. The internet might contribute to economic growth and job creation in a country, decreasing people's desire to migrate in search of a better economic situation. Or it could enable more remote work, making it unnecessary to physically leave to find a better job. To find out exactly how the internet affects migration, researchers looked at data from the World Bank, the International Telecommunication Union, the Global Peace Index, the Arab Barometer, and the Gallup World Poll to track internet usage and migration patterns. The data showed positive associations between people's access to the internet and their willingness and actual decisions to migrate. This doesn't necessarily mean that the one causes the other, but it might. Whether we love the internet or hate it, nobody can argue that it isn't influential. This moment of science comes from Indiana University. I'm Yael Cassander.
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0: The moon has served as muse for countless numbers of poets, from the unnamed and unknown to Shelley, Dickinson, and Kerouac.
1: The moon, her magic be, big sad face of infinity.
0: But only one of these had to worry about record label execs. You're on the Soundbeat. You're listening to Jack Kerouac reading his poem, The Moon Her Majesty, on Dot Records, Poetry for the Beat Generation, with piano accompaniment by Steve Allen. The recording is significant in that it was released and then immediately recalled after a label exec heard the content and Kerouac's, let's say, state of mind. The recall letter came from Bernice Mason. You will receive a Dot album titled Poetry for the Beat Generation. Dot has canceled the release of the album for obvious reasons. Please do not review it on your publications. Thank you for your cooperation.
1: Deep is the ocean, high as the moon, low is the lowliest river lagoon. Fish in the tar and pull in the spar.
0: 130 copies are believed to have escaped the recall, and this is one of them. Soundbeat is produced at the Belfer Audio Archive, Syracuse University Libraries. I'm Brett Barry.
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Chickasaw Community Radio with Bill Haley and his Comets at 8:23. Such an important song, Rock Around the Clock. It was the very first rock and roll song to top the pop charts in both the U.S. and the U.K., and it marked a sea change in popular music taste. Then the rock sound took over the chart more and more, and then Elvis, and then the Beatles, and it kind of left the crooners of music in the dust as musical tastes changed. But thankfully, it was only on the charts that those crooners went away, because Sinatra and Dino and the rest of those giants are still on the music scene, still beloved. 8:24 at Chickasaw Community Radio.

You hear the song and you can just see the music video, can't you? And all those very delighted sailors share. And if I could turn back time, it's 8:28. 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And thank you for helping. In the forecast, high temperatures today up to 107. Heat advisories, extreme heat warnings in effect for much of Oklahoma. So stay well hydrated and stay safe today. Overnight, clear skies, a low of about 75, and then for Wednesday, a 20% chance of afternoon rain and thunderstorms, a high of 99, heat index up to 102 tomorrow. This is KCNP.

0: is National Native News. I'm Jill Freitas. FBI Director Kash Patel met with tribal law enforcement partners in Albuquerque last week. The visit comes on the heels of the agency launching a new tool to raise public awareness over missing and murdered indigenous cases. KJZZ's Gabriel Pietrasio has details.
1: It's called Voices Not Forgotten, a webpage featuring select unsolved crimes across Indian country where the FBI is seeking the public's help by offering $25,000 minimum rewards. But as DeAndra Reed with the Albuquerque nonprofit Coalition to Stop Violence Against Native Women notes, this tool isn't exhaustive.
2: You know, I looked at this website that they have and I didn't see my sister on there.
1: 22 years ago, Navajo teenager Tiffany Reed went missing while walking to high school in Shiprock, New Mexico.
2: Antoinette Caidito is on there, and she's missing for about 40 years. So I don't see what the difference is between her case and my sister's case. And a lot of times, our relatives fall through the cracks. The visibility is very important, but it's not the finish line.
1: For National Native News, I'm Gabriel Pietrasio.
0: There's been a surge of mining companies looking to dig for minerals in the Southwest, including near tribal communities. KNAU's Chris Clements explains why so many of these companies are Canadian.
3: It boils down to this. Canada has a unique tax system that allows mining companies that are exploring projects to pass their costs along to investors. John Steen, a professor at the University of British Columbia, says Canada is home to hundreds of those companies. Steen says Canadian firms are responding to President Trump's push to end reliance on China for critical minerals. Take Jacana Copper, which is using a subsidiary to explore mining copper on the Navajo Nation. Or Laramide Resources, which wants to mine uranium near the site of the largest release of radioactive mining material in U.S. history.
4: The growth in uranium mining in the United States is unprecedented.
3: James Hopkins, an associate professor at the University of Arizona, says the reason for that is due, in part, to the rollback of mining regulations.
4: With the increased deregulation, you're seeing these conflicts arising more and more.
3: Hopkins says the flurry of mining projects, including some proposed by Canadian companies, is causing pushback from tribes who have long borne the environmental consequences of mining. For KNAU, I'm Chris Clements in Flagstaff.
0: The South Dakota Board of Minerals and Environment took actions affecting two proposed uranium projects in the Black Hills. South Dakota Searchlight's Megan O'Brien has more.
5: The Dewey Burdock project has been on hold for more than a decade. Project leaders want to mine for uranium near Edgemont in the southern Black Hills. The Dewey Burdock project needs federal, state, and local permitting. After being held up by legal challenges, it secured the remaining federal permits it needs and will start seeking state permits. The Board of Minerals and Environment approved a socioeconomic study, which will help the board understand the economic, environmental, and community impacts of the project. A new state law requires the board to have language interpretation services available at hearings for those who need it, such as Lakota speakers. Some of the project opponents are members of Lakota tribes. A lawsuit by a project opponent against the board alleges it violated due process because an interpreter wasn't available on the first day of a May permit hearing. The lawsuit is ongoing in federal court, and the hearing is on hold. Opponents to the drilling project say it could endanger the canyon walls, which are lined with ancient Native American petroglyphs. Others say Native American spiritual practices at the site could be disrupted, and the drilling could endanger local water sources. For National Native News, I'm Megan O'Brien.
0: And I'm Jill Freitas.
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9: 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This is Lonnie Beasley with news from Chickasaw Country. Due to extreme fire danger, Chickasaw Nation Emergency Management adds Pontotoc County to counties already under burn bans. In addition to Pontotoc County, burn bans prohibiting burning for portions of the Chickasaw Nation are in Bryan, Carter, Cole, Garvin, Grady, Jefferson, Love, Marshall, McLean, and Stevens counties. It is unlawful for any person subject to the Chickasaw Nation's jurisdiction to set fire to any forest, grass, range, crop, or other wildlands, or to build a campfire or bonfire, or burn trash or other material that may cause a fire while the burn ban is in effect. For updates, visit chickasaw.net/burn ban. Lifeguards say heat can get to people even at the pool, and it is important to know the signs of heat exhaustion and heat stroke. KXII-TV reports excessive sweating and red skin is a sign of heat exhaustion. Heat exhaustion is where one gets overheated, and heat stroke is where the body's temperature is too high and organs fail. They caution parents need to know their children's limits and ensure they wear sunscreen, drink water, and eat healthy foods. They say if someone looks flushed or lethargic, to move them to a cool place and call 911. County Election Board officials remind voters today is Election Day and to be aware of election laws. The Comanche Times reports it is a crime to advocate for or against a candidate or ballot issue within 300 feet of the entrance of a polling place. While voters may take photographs of their ballot, it is unlawful to post or distribute the image until leaving the voting enclosure. Also, no one may interfere with a registered voter or attempt to influence them by means of force or intimidation. For a full list of election laws, contact your county election board. This is Chickasaw Community Radio.
10: Some further details about USDA's recently announced strengthening processing for U.S. ranchers SPUR program.
11: Processors that fall under the classification of small or medium-sized processors. And with the price of beef and the price of fed cattle today, what it costs for those small and medium-sized processors to procure cattle to run through the plant. This program is assisting processors, but in a way supporting beef producers in ensuring that we're offering support for the processing industry so that that infrastructure stays in place through these high prices.
10: Undersecretary for Farm Production and Conservation Richard Fordyce says up to $500 million in SPUR funding is available as temporary support for eligible beef processing facilities. Eligibility requirements start with
11: any small to medium-sized processor that was processing cattle in 2025.
10: Another eligibility component is reflected in the unique administrative aspect of SPUR, a joint effort between two USDA agencies, FPAC's Farm Service Agency and the Food Safety and Inspection Service.
11: They have to be federally inspected, or they have to be a participant in some cooperative agreements like the Talmadge-Aiken Cooperative or the Cooperative Interstate Shipment Program.
10: Undersecretary Fordyce says 2025 processing numbers will be the method for determining payments.
11: Part of the money comes up front basically for processing cattle in 25. The other half comes when you have hit that 60% processing number now here in 2026.
10: FSIS provides processing numbers to FSA.
11: We have emailed or sent out to the facilities, and the application was partially pre-filled. So we had the number of cattle that had been processed. We have the name of the entity. We have the entity's unique ID number. And then there's a few more blanks that need to be filled out by the applicant. But what I would say, the hard work is already done, and it's already in that partially pre-filled application.
10: And once applications are received and processed for payment,
11: those processors ought to have those dollars in hand in around 2 weeks. So pretty quick turnaround.
10: I'm Rod Bain reporting for the U.S. Department of Agriculture in Washington, D.C.
12: This is Bird.
13: Well, now hang on just a second, Bird. No, we need to talk a little weather here. Another very hot day with a high this afternoon of about 107. Red flag fire warnings in effect, heat advisories, heat warnings for some areas, so please be careful not only keeping yourself hydrated, staying in out of the heat if you can, but also being careful with anything that could cause a spark or flame outdoors. There are burn bans for every county in Chickasaw Country except Murray, and it's very, very dry there too, and a terrible wildfire could start in a hurry. Overnight, we'll have a low near 75, and for Wednesday, a 20% chance of rain and thunderstorms after 1 p.m. Partly sunny with a high near 99, heat index near 102. 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

0: 847 at Chickasaw Community Radio. You know, tomorrow is Wednesday. 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Ada, Roff, Davis, Newcastle, Sulphur, and more. 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

Casting Crowns and Desert Road on Chickasaw Community Radio at 856. Wishing a happy birthday to Billy Ray Cyrus from Flatwoods, Kentucky. 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

0: 8:59 at Chickasaw Community Radio. A heat advisory is in effect from 1 until 7 p.m. today. We'll have a high near 107. Winds gusting up to 23 miles per hour. Overnight, partly cloudy with a low of 75. And for Wednesday, a 20% chance of afternoon rain and thunderstorms. A high tomorrow near 99. Heat index values up to 102. So as always, stay hydrated and stay safe. And remember, burn bans are in effect for every county in Chickasaw Country except for Murray, where it is also dangerously dry. So please be careful with anything that could cause a spark or flame outdoors. Take care. This is KCNP.
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2: AP News, I'm Marcela Sanchez. President Trump says he's considering changing the name of Lake Ontario to Lake America. The AP's Mike Kempin reports this comes as the trade war between the U.S. and Canada intensifies.
3: In a post on social media, the president says the change would be because, quote, we don't expect to be doing much business with Ontario any longer. This change would be similar to Trump's unilateral action last year by executive order to rename the Gulf of Mexico the Gulf of America. Canada is expected to retaliate after the Trump administration enacted 50% tariffs on $20 billion worth of Canadian goods after talks between the countries broke down. Mike Kempin, Washington.
2: The U.S. Secret Service says it's aware of a video aired by Iranian state media that appears to threaten the life of Barron Trump, President Trump's youngest son. Since the U.S. assassination of Iran's Ayatollah Ali Khamenei, Iranian media have circulated content threatening the president and his family members. The Supreme Court has sided with the Trump administration, potentially clearing the way for restrictions on mail-in voting ahead of the midterms. Mail balloting has long been a favorite target for Trump, who's claimed that it breeds fraud, despite strong evidence to the contrary, and his own use of voting by mail.
4: The cheating on mail-in voting is legendary. It's horrible what's gone on. And it's very clearly covered, very, very clearly. So I think this will help a lot with elections.
2: The Postal Service laid out how it would implement the order last week. But in just a few weeks, some states will start sending out mail ballots to voters. More court challenges could also slow down the process. The Lindsay Clancy murder trial resumes today with the final witnesses set to testify. This is AP News. Australia's recorded music industry will begin banning songs generated by artificial intelligence from official charts as generative technologies threaten artists' livelihoods. The AP's Charles de Ledesma has more.
5: The crackdown comes as a variation of Madonna's puppet Like a Prayer, created by Australian producer Josh Fawaz using AI-generated vocals and drums, has spent 16 weeks in the Australian Top 20, stoking debate about generative AI's place in music. It peaked at number 2 on the Australian Record Industry Association's Top 20 Australian Singles Chart in May and remained in 4th place on Tuesday. The association says some AI-assisted music will remain eligible as long as humans wrote the song and perform the lead vocal and the primary instruments. I'm Charles de Ledesma.
2: And I'm Marcela Sanchez, AP News.

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1: Chickasha Community Theater presents 9 to 5, August 27th through 30th. 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
0: Submit details for your community calendar event by calling 580-272-5267 or by email to feedback@kcnp.org.

0: Jimmy Smith had already established himself as the leading organ player in jazz when he signed with Verve Records in 1962 and made a series of albums over the next 10 years in both small group and big band settings, working with artists such as arranger Oliver Nelson and guitarist Wes Montgomery. I'm David Brent Johnson, inviting you to tune in for Mojo Workin', Jimmy Smith on Verve, this week on Nightlights.
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0: Dishes with an AP News Minute. A federal judge has rejected claims by Jeffrey Epstein's former girlfriend and longtime associate, Ghislaine Maxwell, that her sex trafficking conviction was a complete miscarriage of justice. The judge said Maxwell's claims were based on speculation, distortions, and/or outright falsehoods. The U.S. Secret Service says it's aware of a video aired by Iranian state media that appears to threaten the life of Barron Trump, President Trump's youngest son. Since the U.S. assassination of Iran's Ayatollah Ali Khamenei, Iranian media have circulated content threatening the president and his family members. The Supreme Court has sided with the Trump administration, potentially clearing the way for restrictions on mail-in voting ahead of the midterms, but more court challenges could slow down the process. The Lindsey Clancy murder trial resumes today, with the final witnesses set to testify. I'm Marcela Sanchez.
1: Now the forecast for Chickasaw Country. A heat advisory is in effect from 1 until 7 p.m. due to triple-digit heat index values. Highs today up to 107. Overnight, partly cloudy skies with a low near 75. And for Wednesday, a 20% chance of afternoon rain and thunderstorms. A high near 99. Heat index values up to 102. Burn bans are in effect for every county in Chickasaw Country except for Murray, where it is also dangerously dry. Please be careful with anything that could cause a spark or flame outdoors. This is Chickasaw Community Radio.

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0: It's back to school time, and this week on Afterglow, we're exploring the many jazz singers like Blossom Dearie, Grady Tate, Jack Sheldon, and more, who helped shape the sound of the popular animated series Schoolhouse Rock. 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
5: AP News. Good morning, I'm Ed Donahue. On social media, President Trump brought up the idea of renaming Lake Ontario Lake America. It's similar to the president's executive order to rename the Gulf of Mexico the Gulf of America. The U.S. and Canada are caught up in a trade war. Both countries are imposing new tariffs. Ontario Premier Doug Ford is escalating the rhetoric.
6: Well, I can go back and forth with Trump. You know, I'm just not going to take the bait. This guy's a loser. He's going to be a loser. And simple as that. We're going to fight with everything we have. And you know something? I have more courage, more brains in my baby toe than he has in his whole body.
5: Businesses and consumers caught up in the middle in the U.S. and Canada are facing uncertainty about how much prices may increase. The Conference Board says consumer confidence fell to the lowest level in 7 months as gas prices remain high. A federal judge is rejecting claims by Jeffrey Epstein's former girlfriend, Ghislaine Maxwell, that her sex trafficking conviction was a complete miscarriage of justice. Maxwell wants to set aside her conviction and free her from a 20-year prison sentence. The Secret Service confirms it is aware Iranian state media aired a video that appears to threaten the life of President Trump's youngest son, Barron. Crews say they're making progress battling a wildfire around Reno, Nevada. More than 30 homes have been destroyed. Tammy Jokel got out of her home.
7: We all got an alert on our phone, and all of the neighbors came out all at once. Boom! And we were like, okay, well, we've got to get out of here. And it was just really smoky and chaotic.
5: There are worries wind gusts in Reno could push flames through dry brush into newly developed neighborhoods. The FBI established a minimum reward of $25,000 for help in solving some cold cases where people went missing or were killed in Native American communities. A tornado tore through a village in southern France. This is AP News. People in South Carolina are voting on who will replace the late Lindsey Graham in the Senate.
8: President Trump has endorsed and campaigned for Senator Darlene Graham, Lindsey Graham's sister.
9: If you vote for her, you're going to be very proud of that vote.
8: Darlene Graham is serving as an interim replacement for her brother. Her opponent is Congressman Ralph Norman, who has told supporters that while he wanted President Trump's endorsement, the voters will ultimately determine who wins.
10: I asked for the president's endorsement, didn't get it. But anybody would want the endorsement, but he chose who he did, and that's fine. South Carolina's going to decide the next senator.
8: That audio courtesy of WSOC-TV. Darlene Graham is a political newcomer, while Norman has stressed his experience in state and federal office. I'm Mike Hempen.
5: Fresh off his unsuccessful primary run for governor, Norman entered the race for Senate. I'm Ed Donahue, AP News.
11: Now the forecast for Chickasaw Country. A heat advisory is in effect from 1 until 7 p.m. due to triple-digit heat index values. Highs today up to 107. Overnight, partly cloudy skies with a low near 75. And for Wednesday, a 20% chance of afternoon rain and thunderstorms. A high near 99. Heat index values up to 102. Burn bans are in effect for every county in Chickasaw Country except for Murray, where it is also dangerously dry. Please be careful with anything that could cause a spark or flame outdoors. This is Chickasaw Community Radio.
1: The invention of the record player and the birth of radio helped to popularize music. Music that people were making from the back streets to the backwoods all over America in the early 20th century. In just a minute, we'll look at places you can visit to learn about these musicians and pay tribute to the giants and geniuses who helped to shape the music you grew up with. And a bit later on today's Travel with Rick Steves, we'll explore how even people who don't think they like it can appreciate the emotional power of a great opera. Fred Plotkin is a New Yorker with the soul of an Italian, and he'll help us know what to listen for to enjoy a sensory-filled night at the opera, at home or in your travels. One of America's most influential exports has got to be music. Think of it. Jazz, blues, rock and roll, country, bluegrass, soul, these American sounds have gone global. But they're rooted in specific times and places right here. Recording studios, front porches, roadside clubs, plantations, churches, city neighborhoods where our musical traditions and cultures cross-pollinated. For travelers who want to trace these stories, North America is full of music landmarks, both major and minor. Until now, though, there hasn't been a single guidebook to help connect them. And that's where Canadians Josephine Mathias and Craig Jones come in. In their book, The Music Lover's Guide to North America, this writer and musician duo explore the vast array of music museums and points of interest across the United States and Canada, with a good dose of musical background and context thrown in. Wherever you are, you probably don't have to go far to find a place where music history comes to life. Joe and Craig, thanks so much for joining us.
3: Well, thanks for having us, Rick.
2: Thank you. It's a pleasure.
1: So, reading through your book, it is so clear that North America, dominated by the United States, but you guys are Canadian, so we include that, is sort of a uniquely diverse and dynamic cultural force. And it shows itself in music. People don't create art in a vacuum. It reflects the culture. And when you think about the diversity and the thriving nature of the music culture in our part of the world, what does that tell us about the culture from where it comes?
3: Yeah, start with the easiest question first. Well, Rick, music is a very, very human expression. It's found in every culture. And I think there's something about North America that the people who populated it initially came from oppressive, environments where they were trying to escape. And that's very important. So they brought their culture and traditions with them, but they also created new cultures and traditions out of the fusion of these different cultures coming together and blending.
1: So there, I mean, not that another place might be boring, but relatively speaking, we being a melting pot place, being a land where until recently immigrants were welcome and people who were downtrodden found a refuge, that really made the cultural compost pile from where different slices of the culture, like music, can blossom, quite fertile.
2: Yeah, I'd like to add, Rick, that it wasn't just people who were oppressed coming to North America to escape that oppression. One of the major influences on how music evolved in North America came from people being brought here and placed in oppressive situations, mainly slavery plantations in the Southeast, which is why the Southeastern U.S. is such a hotbed of music.
1: Hmm. We're going to talk in more detail about specific things a little later in our conversation, but when I'm doing a TV show, I like to always have what we call a wide shot to start with, to give people the context so they know, as we dig deeper into specifics. Give us just a very brief wide shot, a sweep through the story about how music has been diverse and a dynamic cultural force in the United States, in America. How do you thread it together to make it be like an arc?
3: Well, I would say that the very first European settlers to North America brought with them traditions from the Church of Europe and England and Scotland and Ireland. Take Appalachia, for example, and they fused it with the music of minstrels, or what we today call folk music, or people who carried music from one little town to another, and work songs and so forth, and songs of prisoners and sailors' songs, that sort of thing. And then, it influences and cross-pollinates with other traditions coming from West Africa and so forth. And these were all forms of expression that evolved as they moved from one mouth to ear, to mouth to ear, to mouth to ear. And from there, this music took on a life of its own, and children learned it, and you know they sang it around at community meetings, and they sang it on the front porch, the county fair, whatever the terminology of the time was, and generation after generation, it all kind of comes together in this extraordinary fusion, and one musical form adapts and borrows from other musical forms and evolves in the process.
12: I just love that context that we have now, because as you guys were explaining, it morphs from church to folk to work, shanties. It migrates, like with the movement of people, especially with slavery. And then it evolves with the technology, whether it's a fairground or a streaming media service. There's a way to help it metastasize through the culture.
3: That's right. Borrowing and fusing and adapting and evolving and innovating. And, you know, every generation or every artist that comes along wants to capture the best of what's come before them, pay homage to it, but then innovate on it and make something distinctive of their own.
12: Wow.
3: And this is going on constantly.
12: That.
2: Yes. So blues birthed jazz and bluegrass and rock and roll and Motown and soul, and it just goes on and on and on. So that it is true to say that North America, especially the southeastern U.S., sits at the root of so much of the music that created the wallpaper of our lives.
12: There you go. So this is the rationale for taking your guidebook, The Music Lover's Guide to North America, as almost a primer to understand music as like a textbook and how it's such a cultural force in our society. It's easy for people from a certain generation, especially in our day and age, to think that, well, okay, that's all over now, and now we're into a whole different reality. Is this sort of evolutionary story just barreling right through our lifetimes, or is it something that has brought us here and it's going to be different from now on out?
3: Oh, it's. I think it's constant. I think it's so deeply ingrained in the human genome, in our self-understanding, in our relations, in our connections to other people. I don't see any end of it. You know, there's no singularity.
12: Okay, that's an important thing for us to remember as we're considering all of this.
3: Indeed.
12: This is Travel with Rick Steves. We're enjoying a tour of North American music sites right now with Joe Matthias and Craig Jones. Their book is The Music Lover's Guide to North America. It highlights about 150 museums, exhibits, and historic sites connected to the places, instruments, and people that have propelled music in the United States and Canada. Joe is a freelance writer with a focus on travel, food, and wild places. Craig is a writer and a musician. You can find more on them online at their website, musictravelguides.com. Now, in your research for your book, you talked about, we want to take us where the music moves us. And that meant months of boots-on-the-ground research, countless miles, thousands of photographs, hundreds of interviews, suffering through all of this great music in order to distill it into a wonderful 180-page package that we can all have and do what a good guidebook does, help us get more out of our travels. Tell us about the research. That must have been so interesting.
2: It actually started as a little bit of a love story. As a full-time travel writer, I was on the road a lot of the time, all over the world. And Craig was often gigging, and we were like ships passing in the night sometimes. I'm sure you know what that's like.
12: Yeah.
2: And so I came home from one trip and said, you know, we both have writing backgrounds. Craig has a degree in political science, so he's got the politics and the history background and the music background, and I had the travel knowledge. Why don't we hit the road together writing music travel destinations? So we bought a bit of a hippie camper van, packed in the dog and the guitars, and we hit the road for about 8 weeks to look at the roots of American music in the southeastern U.S., and came back and wrote a lot of magazine and newspaper articles, and picked up the interest of a publisher.
12: Huh.
2: And the publisher came to us and said, could you do a book on one of these genres, and which one would it be? We said, of course, and blues was the one that we chose, because they like to say, blues are the roots and the rest are the fruits.
3: That's right.
2: So much comes from the blues. The blues influence so much, and it really picks up all these cultural and historical forces in the 20th century, especially.
12: I want to get into some of the special little discoveries in the intimate places, but before we do, Joe, can you just quickly run me through the major three or four museums or sites that would be obviously on everybody's checklist?
2: Well, I would say the New Orleans Jazz Museum in the city of New Orleans. Mm-hmm. In Memphis, you'd be looking at Sun Studios or Stax, perhaps Graceland. That's very well known. In Nashville, it would be obviously the Country Music Hall of Fame and the Grand Ole Opry. And I would say those are the biggest ones. Well, except in Cleveland, you've got the Rock and Roll Hall of Fame.
12: Rock and Roll.
3: And then Detroit, you've got the Motown Museum.
2: Yeah.
12: Oh, yeah.
2: Those are the biggies.
12: Okay. Now, you mentioned you visited like over 100 spots. I love a well-done museum, and they don't need to be big and famous to be special. How do you mark a quality museum? What's the kind of museum that really sparkles for you?
3: Oh, well, some of these museums are like four-hour exhibits. You know, you don't go in there expecting to come out in less than 4 hours. Like, for example, the Bob Dylan Center or the Woody Guthrie Center, both in Tulsa, Oklahoma. Another museum that really, really made an impression on me was the Segal in South Carolina. And that's an interesting story because it's a private collection that just got out of hand, got so big that he had to relocate to a much larger space. And he's imported instruments from all over the world, including a piano that Chopin toured with and a harpsichord that Mozart played on.
12: Wow.
3: You know, and this is not the kind of museum where you're not permitted to touch anything. They want you to play these instruments. And they put on concerts. And
12: where is that, Craig?
3: Greenville, South Carolina.
12: Okay.
3: And then there's this beautiful little museum in Brady, Texas, called the Heart of Texas Country Music Museum. And it's another one that a personal project started by a young man, radio disc jockey, who just started writing to country artists and say, hey, send me a pair of boots. Hey, send me a hat. And they did.
12: Amazing.
3: He collected it all, put together in this beautiful museum. And, you know, it's not a Smithsonian type institution, but it's a beautifully curated, lovingly curated museum.
13: I'm going to get you a little country music. I want a little country music.
12: Yeah. We're getting you ready for a road trip to see where great music was born, from Nashville and Motown to the back roads of Appalachia, the Delta, and the Southwest. Josephine Matias and Craig Jones are the authors of The Music Lover's Guide to North America. They also explore the home turf of Mississippi Delta blues legends in their earlier book called Chasing the Blues, A Traveler's Guide to America's Music. Stops in Mississippi and Virginia are just ahead on Travel with Rick Steves.
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12: Our guests, Craig Jones and Joe Matias, outfitted a camper van to travel thousands of miles to search the music trails of America. They visited dozens of museums, exhibits, and historic sites, places that are dedicated to the people and instruments that propelled the music made in the USA and Canada into the hits and legends of the 20th century. Their book's been called a rockin' crash course on America's music revolution. It's The Music Lover's Guide to North America. So, Joe and Craig, talking to you about how this is a cultural story and how things are interconnected and how things morph and evolve with time, we keep thinking of different influences. Let's just do a little quick review of these various influences. Of course, we have African and Caribbean music styles brought by enslaved peoples. Tell us a little bit about that, and we'll look at some other influences.
3: Yeah, you know, we had a tide of enslaved persons come into North America, and they brought with them their African traditions, which included singing while working. Very important.
12: And you mentioned that earlier, and I hadn't thought about that, but shanties and, you know, yo-ho, heave-ho when you're pulling a boat up the river and when you're picking cotton, you've got music.
3: Exactly. Working in the turpentine camps or pounding nails in, you know, building railroads, something like that. If you have an individual in that group who is able to create some kind of rhythmic utterance that coordinates the work of other people, that person is valuable. And that becomes a form of music that is transmitted and easily incorporated into the culture.
12: If you want to learn more about African-American impact on music culture, where would you go?
3: I would go to Mississippi. Not because Mississippi is the only place, but because blues has a huge influence on North American music. Mississippi is kind of the cauldron where blues really takes form before it migrates out of the Mississippi Delta. I would go there first.
12: Another thing which is interesting to me is a lot of the vibrancy and diversity of music relates to the advent of the railways.
3: Oh, yes. And not only in the building of the railways and the coordinating human movement to lay track and so forth, but then to move individuals from place to place. And the blues musicians in the Mississippi Delta, they moved around carrying their music with them, and that was a form of spreading the influence. It's the blues that moves north into Chicago and becomes the basis for rock and roll. And it's rock and roll that conquers the world, really.
12: And then another dimension of this that's just occurred to me, we have the impact and the evolution of various instruments.
3: Oh, yes, because, take the piano, a very complex piece of machinery, very fragile, so not a lot of them around, but the guitar, very simple, very portable, maybe not the most robust instrument, they break, they warp and so forth, but you can get them through a mail-order catalog.
12: Yeah.
3: Maybe you could get pianos through a mail order catalog too, but they arrive and they're a ton and a half.
12: But think about it, a banjo, a fiddle, a guitar, a harmonica.
2: Yeah.
3: Mississippi drums, saxophone.
12: These are portable.
2: One other one that you didn't mention, which is geography. Things like the 1927 Mississippi flood that changed the shape of the landscape in the southeastern U.S. Made work on plantations impossible for people. So they packed up their music and went north, and they took it to places like St. Louis, Detroit, New York, Chicago, and that's how the music went from the Delta up north.
12: It's a story with a plot, and you can track the arc of it. In your book, you list your favorite music trails for driving or walking. It ranges from Blue Ridge Music Trail to the Johnny Cash Music Trail. Tell me about a favorite music trail and why that would be a rewarding goal for a traveler.
2: I would say one of the very first ones we did through Virginia, which was the Crooked Road Music Trail that goes through Appalachia. And it links not only museums, it links historic sites like the Carter Family Fold, which still has a Friday night dance and jamboree, and they're on the dance floor and they're flat footing, they're step dancing. And just up the road, there is a remarkable place in Floyd at the Floyd Country Store. On Friday nights, they have a jamboree. Local musicians play outside, up and down the main street, and then inside, there's a feature band, and people are getting up, all generations. Grandparents dancing with grandchildren. It's really unique. So it links not only museums, but historic sites and culturally important sites.
12: And places that are alive. Like, I was thinking of that because you also list music festivals, obviously, in a music lover's guide. But a problem with the festival is you got to be there on a certain weekend or whatever. And what I really like in my travels is that kind of place that I write it up as it's a festival every evening, a beer hall in Bavaria or a pub on the west coast of Ireland. And Joe, you were just listing several examples of that. Let's just collect five or six places right now that you could go to and reasonably expect to hear a little mini festival of live music of that genre any time of year.
2: I would say in Louisiana, Prejean,
3: yes,
2: which is a dance hall, and that you'd find that many nights of the week. And again, it's multi-generational. The Floyd Country Store in Floyd, Virginia. In Mississippi, the Blueberry Cafe in Clarksdale. These are all small spots that usually feature local artists and have huge followings.
3: Almost any street in downtown New Orleans, you're going to find a bunch of kids cranking out.
12: Yeah, a great example.
3: It's amazing. I've known people from my youth who traveled to New Orleans to live for a couple of years and play on the street exactly to imbibe that culture.
12: And if you love art, visual art, you can go to the gallery and see the genius of all of these artists. But when it comes to music, you need to hear it. And if you, you can hear it live, that's it. So your book would give people a good sense of where they're likely to experience that music live in their travels. This is Travel with Rick Steves. We are talking with Joe Matthias and Craig Jones, and they're joining us from their home base in Kingston, Ontario right now, as we explore the music that emerged from the United States in the 20th century and eventually changed the world. Their book is The Music Lover's Guide to North America, focusing on the best music museums and historic sites in the United States and Canada that relate to music. We have links to Joe and Craig's work in the notes for this week's show at ricksteves.com/radio, and you can learn more about their work at their website, musictravelguides.com. Now, what I'd like to do is play kind of a little game. Let's just pretend each of you is an advertising agent promoting one region's music, and I'm going to give you 1 minute to promote why a traveler would want to go to that region and enjoy the music dimension of that culture. So, you know, what's there? Why does it matter? What would be a highlight? So, Joe, take me to the northeast of the United States and tell me what is the dominant force, where will I go, and what will I find?
2: Well, you've got the larger cities. You've got New York and Boston, places like that have some lovely museums right now to visit. You've got the influence of jazz when it moved with people like Louis Armstrong into the cities in the Northeast. You also have in more of the rural areas, places like the Martin Guitar Factory in Nazareth. And that's a fabulous spot to go to because it's not only a museum about the instrument, it has a factory floor tour, which is fascinating because on that factory floor, you see pieces being laser cut, but then you see them being hand glued together by one technician. So it's a real marriage of new technology and old technology.
12: What site is that and where is it?
2: That is the Martin Guitar Museum in the town of Nazareth, Pennsylvania.
12: Okay, and I don't know if Washington, D.C. is what exact region that is, but of course in Washington, D.C., we have the National Museum of African American.
2: You've got the Smithsonian
12: history.
2: Museums. Yeah, yes, that have beautiful artifacts on display, ones that are one of a kind, pieces of history.
12: Now we're going to go to Craig, and we're going to talk up the Southeast.
3: Southeast is, there's so many museums, it's hard to know where to start. I was really impressed with Bristol. Bristol's got a terrific museum. It's a Smithsonian institution. And of course, Bristol is the source of the Big Bang. And there are literally thousands of country musicians come out of that part of the world, country and bluegrass musicians.
12: You've got piles of museums in your book from Tennessee and Mississippi and Louisiana, right?
3: Yes, that's very rich and dense cultural history there. And of course, you know, Mississippi produces the blues. It's not the sole source of the blues, but the B.B. King Center in Indianola, amazing museum, amazing exhibit. Where else in Southeast?
2: I would also like to add that Mississippi is a living history museum of music. Places like the Delta Cultural Museum in Clarksdale, places like Gateway to the Blues Museum in Tunica, which is just below Memphis. And a lot of people don't realize that Elvis came from Mississippi, from the little town of Tupelo. And it has a fabulous museum called the Elvis Birthplace Museum that we actually both preferred to Graceland.
12: One of my takeaways from your book, if there was a family tree of music, the trunk would be in the Southeast.
2: Yeah, for sure.
12: All right. Hey, Joe, take us to South Central. That's Texas and Oklahoma. Because it punches above its weight.
2: Well, two of my very favorite museums are in Tulsa, which was a complete surprise to us. It is a hotbed of music, but the two that really spoke to me are right next door to each other. One is the Bob Dylan Center, and the other one is the Woody Guthrie Center. And of course, Bob Dylan chose this location because he worshipped Woody Guthrie. What I loved about the Bob Dylan Museum that made it different than any other museum we went to is that it's not just about Bob Dylan. It's really dedicated to the art and the craft and the full production of music, and takes us through all the decades that he has been around, because he still is. right next door, the Woody Guthrie Center is also world class, but it talks about how he was really influenced by the Dust Bowl, which was a whole history lesson for us.
12: Tulsa probably per capita has more musical thrills from a history point of view than
2: In addition, you've got Kane's Ballroom, which is the old-fashioned wooden floor ballroom where Bob Wilson, his Texas Playboys, started out. You've got the Church Studio, which was the studio for Leon Russell. There's all sorts of great sites there.
12: Okay, we're going to go now to Craig with the Midwest. Music follows people. It follows industry. We have a lot of people in industry in the Midwest. Tell us about that.
3: Well, the Motown Museum, you can't pass the Motown Museum. It's newly renovated. It's such an extraordinary exhibit. And that music is so powerful and so resonant and so fresh today. It still works so well. As a bass player, of course, I'm enthralled with James Jamerson. So it's kind of a shrine for me, as Stax was, as Sun Records was. You know, these are shrines. So I would go there.
12: Shrines. That's a great thing. Shrines to music.
3: Yeah.
12: Okay, we're going to move it along. We're going to go to Joe for the West, because Los Angeles is just... and San Francisco, right? Joe, take us to the West.
2: Yes, San Francisco does not really have a large museum dedicated in that area, but it does have a very deep and rich history of music.
12: Mm-hmm.
2: All along the West Coast, and if you go further down to Bakersfield... And you've got Los Angeles, so you've got clubs where, you know, the Eagles began and Linda Ronstadt played and other influential artists who were there. And then in Phoenix, Arizona, you've got the massive Musical Instrument Museum, which has musical instruments from all around the globe.
12: That sounds like a fascinating place to check out. And then you guys are both Canadians, so let's talk about Canada. How does Canada work into the story?
3: Well, Canada, you know, is right next door to the United States. It's a considerably smaller population and under the, you know, enormous influence of the United States. So it's only fair to acknowledge that most of the music that we grew up with, certainly that defined the 20th century, came from the United States. Maybe with the singular exception of one culture we haven't mentioned, which is the Acadians, who were displaced from Canada in an ethnic cleansing. And moved to Louisiana region, the bayous and so forth, and cultivated a music style there. But we have like the Hank Snow Museum in Eastern Canada and the Anne Murray Museum and the, what's the one in Calgary? The
2: Studio Bell.
3: The Studio Bell. We don't have nearly the concentration of population and museums in Canada that we do, that we see in the United States.
12: But you've got... We've had on our show Alan Doyle from...
2: you have Celtic.
12: Celtic. And he is just a Celtic hoot. I love that man. And he's so Canadian and so Celtic. And it just feels to me like he's an upwelling of that Newfoundland culture or whatever. Tell us a little bit about the Celtic
2: influence.
12: That
2: comes from the island of Cape Breton, which is part of Nova Scotia, which is a real hotbed for Celtic music and Celtic artists, and it has a lovely museum called the Celtic Music Interpretive Center in Judique on the West Coast.
12: Right.
2: And festivals, Cape Breton and Nova Scotia especially, are awash in music festivals, whether it's the Celtic Colors Festival, the Stan Rogers Festival in Canso. Mm-hmm. It's a hotbed.
12: It's a world of opportunities if you love music and you're going to be on the road.
0: Come on. 1, 2, 3.
12: Craig Jones and Josephine Matthias are joining us from their home in Kingston, Ontario, to explore the historical sites, museums, and points of interest that pay tribute to the cornerstones of American music. They checked out hundreds of options for us and recommend their favorites in The Music Lover's Guide to North America. I'd like to just kind of wrap up our conversation with just one thought from each of you. As I mentioned, I can go to the Vincent van Gogh Museum in the Netherlands and look at his art and appreciate it. But with music, you need to have some kind of interactiveness. What's an example that has inspired you of a museum or a house or some kind of a cultural site relating to music that really nailed it because they connected you with that interactive experience.
3: Okay, so I cannot remember the name of the place. It was somewhere in the Crooked Trail where the locals gather around a circle every Tuesday night or something like that, and they spontaneously jam. And my memory of that, because I had my bass with me, I was the complete outsider, but they welcomed me in, and there was a dozen guitars and a guy playing mandolin. And when it was his turn to solo, he sped up. And you could see around the circle the fear rising in everybody's eyes because nobody knew where he was going to come out. But yeah. this group had gathered together regularly and they all knew each other and it was just fun. And we saw lots of examples of that, you know, like half a dozen guys sitting around with guitars in barbershop playing songs they played 1,000 times, some of them very, very competent players, others, you know, not so good, but just loving the experience of being with each other and sharing these songs.
12: Sharing that culture. And Joe, I thought about how an interactive experience inspired
2: Well, this
12: you.
2: Is a little more low key, but we were in Clarksdale, Mississippi, and we were standing at our van and talking to a local musician who's quite well known. And then he just paused and he said to Craig, "My bass player hasn't shown up and I have a gig in 5 minutes. Do you think you can sub?" And so Craig went and got his bass out of the back of the van, plugged in, and you didn't know what they were going to be playing, but he's accomplished enough that he could keep up, and he had a gig that night. And this sort of thing happened to us several times, and it was a lovely way to connect with the people, not just a curator at a museum or a historian somewhere, but to actually connect with people. And that's what really jumped out at me.
12: And that's kind of the fundamental takeaway from the Music Lover's Guide, is to connect with this culture in creative ways. And there's lots of ways to do that. Well, Joe Matias and Craig Jones, thanks so much for joining us. And thanks for writing the Music Lover's Guide to North America.
2: Well, our pleasure. Thank you so much.
3: Thank you for having us, Rick. It's an honor to talk to you.
4: Let's all sing together.
12: You can find more about Joe and Craig at musictravelguides.com. 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
12: A challenge for us travelers is to have experiences, to enjoy other cultures with all the sensuality possible. And one great opportunity that a lot of us miss is opera. We're joined today by Fred Plotkin. Fred's a bon vivant author. He's a self-described pleasure activist, and he's an expert in opera. We've talked to Fred before about Italian cuisine. Now we're going to talk to Fred about opera. His guidebook to opera is Opera 101, a complete guide to learning and loving opera. Fred Plotkin, thanks for joining us.
23: Thank you.
12: It kind of reminds me of in the movie when Harry met Sally. Remember the woman was sort of having an orgasm over her beautiful dinner, and somebody else goes, I'll have what she's having. I get that sense when I'm in Europe. Other people are just into opera. How can we get in on the ecstasy?
23: Well, that's the first time I've ever heard opera compared to a pastrami sandwich. I would just ratchet up the verb a bit and say, rather than appreciate opera, we love opera. And the people who tell me they hate opera tend to be the people who had the bad experience as a child of being taken without preparation and having to sit in a 5-hour Wagnerian marathon. Wagner is fabulous, but not for kids. The thing about opera is it is a projection of who we are. And among the many things we love about opera is we see the whole range of human experience and emotion and passions that in our rather polite, politically correct society, we don't permit ourselves to talk about, but nonetheless, believe me, we still experience all these things. So the place where many opera lovers go to share those feelings is in the opera house. Combine that with the fact that you've taken great stories, set them to music. Now, where the problem is for many people is they think they're supposed to understand everything through the words. So if the opera is in Italian or German or French, they say, I don't get it. My answer is read the story or the synopsis before, then listen to the music, because that is where the story is told.
12: Huh. So you wrote, open your heart without inhibitions and let the music flow through. My hang-up has been trying to be worried about, I'm not following the plot completely, and, you know, of course, I don't speak the language. So we need to, like, ease up then.
23: True. We are such a literal, analytical society, and everything in our education points us toward understanding. But I'm a believer that understanding is more at a visceral, hormonal level. We get it because we share the human experience. This conversation that we're having is a very intimate experience among friends who have never met personally, but are friends. And it's that same experience at the opera. You may not personally know the singer, but she's your friend in that you know her voice, you know what she looks like. And when she sings for you, now, mind you, it is without a microphone. And nowadays, to hear sound that is unmitigated by electronics is very rare. And here they're singing beautifully over an orchestra that is not amplified. This is a very sensorial experience, and that's why we have this intimacy and this excitement. People who go to the opera thinking they're supposed to follow the story in words are missing out on the main experience.
12: As I was reading your book, it occurred to me Shakespeare is another challenge for a lot of people. There's no doubt opera and Shakespeare are really fundamental in culture. They're just so undeniably really important. But a lot of people have a tough time with it. And Shakespeare and opera have something in common. They're just masterful at dealing with the human experience.
23: Hamlet is often compared to Mozart's Don Giovanni in that they are so global, so universal, that whatever we walk into the theater with and then encounter from the actors or the singers in the telling of the story that night is what we take away. So that if we are having romantic issues and go to see Don Giovanni and discover that he seems to be on top of his game in terms of love and romance and sex, but in fact he's not, where we connect to that may be through his character, and maybe through one of the three women we meet in the opera who he tries to seduce. The thing about masterpieces is they are not plain and simple. They're prismatic. It's like holding up a cut crystal. If you turn it slightly, you see a different reflection of something else. What we put into that reflection, that facet, is what we get back.
12: I would imagine you've seen some operas dozens of times.
23: Hundreds of times.
12: Hundreds of times.
23: Literally hundreds. I'm not exaggerating.
12: It's like holding up a crystal, huh? You can look at it depending on where you're at in that part of your life, or what does the venue mean to you, or who are the performers?
23: Well, all of that. For example, the fact that, let's take Madama Butterfly by Puccini. I saw it for the first time when I was 18 in Bologna. Madame Butterfly is 18 in the opera, but the woman playing it was 40. I didn't yet realize that she was playing 18 because I was 18. As I've gotten older and as I've had different life experiences, the story of this Japanese woman who has a baby with an American sailor who shows up and then disappears and then comes back and takes the baby away, all sung in Italian, can seem very strained. But when you realize that what this is about is love, abandonment, selfishness, parental affection, the older you get and the more experience you have, the more you relate to that same opera differently. If you see different productions in different places that tell the story differently, and then hear different women singing the role of Madame Butterfly, it all changes. So we opera lovers, live with these operas over the arc of a lifetime. So Madame Butterfly didn't mean much to me at 18. It means a lot to me now. Perhaps La Boheme, which I found very gripping when I was a 20-year-old, has a different meaning now because it's about a phase of life that I've passed, and I'm now in other phases of life. So opera is there to reflect who we are.
12: Now, when you go to an opera many, many times over the course of your life as an opera lover, it's kind of raises the bar for the performers to bring something intimate and unique to the performance, I would imagine also. There's a lot expected out of the performers other than just performing well musically.
23: What I try to do is go not with the history of every Madame Butterfly I've seen before me, but to step into the theater and see the woman who's singing it and let her give me her version. Now, when we go to the opera, we are, let's say you've flown from New York to Vienna or Milan. You might be jet lagged. You might be in a different mood. You might be in an elated mood. We see these works repeatedly just the way we reread certain iconic books, go back and look at great films and paintings and plays, because they are works of art that offer different things at different times. So I try as an audience member to arrive fresh, alert, and with no preconceptions.
12: I'm Rick Steves. This is Travel with Rick Steves. We're speaking with Fred Plotkin, and Fred writes the How to Appreciate Opera book. It's called Opera 101, A Complete Guide to Learning and Loving Opera. Fred, an opera takes usually 3 hours or more. In this speedy 21st century, is it outmoded, or can you make a case that it's more important than ever that we take this time?
23: On the contrary, it's more important than ever. You know how we sit down to a slow meal and we enjoy it more because we can savor everything. If you are removed from the worries and stresses of daily life and can sit surrounded by beauty, surrounded by emotion, surrounded by other people who are similarly experiencing that emotion and beauty, it's a very transporting event. And I think it's necessary, just the way some people go to the gym to, quote, zone out. Other people will go for a long walk. Other people will meditate. Many of us go to the opera, not to escape, but to deepen ourselves, but not in the sense of self-improvement, but in the sense of giving in. I don't analyze when I go to the opera. I pay attention, but I let everything come into me. And then when I leave the theater, that's when I start putting the pieces together.
12: Now, when you leave the theater, Fred, sometimes do you think, it just wasn't quite right? And other times, everything came together. I'll always remember this evening.
23: Yes, I can pinpoint for you, as any opera lover can, the great experiences they've had. In my case, the greatest performance I ever saw was in April of 1979 in Barcelona. And it starred Montserrat Caballé, José Carreras, and Juan Pons, all of them Catalan, singing in an opera called Andrea Chenier. It is one of my favorite operas. These were three Catalan artists playing to the home crowd, like Barcelona's football club playing at home. Because Catalonia had just become somewhat independent in the political events that happened after the death of Francisco Franco, for the first time, they were allowed to speak in Catalan, so the program was printed in Catalan, all of which is to say that the audience that night experienced identity with the stars. I'm getting goosebumps as I'm talking to you. And the stars were energized by this and really pulled out all the stops, sang the music fantastically well, and the ovations went on for more than an hour after the performance ended.
12: Whoa. Oh, my goodness. And you still remember that from 1979?
23: I could hear it as if it were yesterday.
12: Oh, my goodness. What was the hall? Where was that performance?
23: It's the Teatro Liceu, L-I-C-E-U, in Barcelona, on the Ramblas, next to the Boqueria Market.
12: And, Fred, if we're planning a trip, Europe is sort of the heartland of opera. What, France, Italy, Austria, and Germany would be the great classic countries for opera?
23: And the Czech Republic and Russia.
12: Okay. And if you're going to Europe, what's the checklist of great opera houses to try to experience?
23: Well, there's a wonderful website I use called Operissimo, OPERISSIMO.com, that lists opera houses and their websites in 46 countries. And whenever I plan a trip, what I tend to do is say, okay, I'm planning to go to Berlin. Let's see what's on in Berlin in March. And then once I see what's on, then I pick my flight dates based on that. So it's a very valuable tool. Hmm. But Berlin is fascinating because they have three opera houses. One of them is the old opera house from before World War II. One of them is the Deutsches Oper in West Berlin that was built after the wall went up. And then there's the Komische Oper, the comic opera, which is an older company as well. So that in Berlin, every night of the year, practically, you have three operas to choose from. So it's a great destination. I wouldn't say it's the best, but it's great.
12: Wow, that's quite a public demand for opera that they could put on three different operas each night in one city.
23: Well, bless the Berliner's heart. They fund the arts more in the city of Berlin than the entire United States government does for arts in our 50 states.
12: Wow.

0: raft on the lake, and on that raft is the scenery. So the performers go out in boats before the performance, or perhaps swim out, and get into costume, and they're all backstage behind the scenery on the raft and come forward. And we audience members sit on land looking out at the raft. And it's a wonderful experience, acoustically not the best, but fascinating nonetheless.
1: What about the Verona has opera in its...
0: Verona in the Arena di Verona was built in 100 A.D., people descend from all over Europe. There are about 19,000 seats. This is done in the summers. And they do grand opera, which is to say massive productions, crowds of thousands. When I was a teenager, I worked there in the summers as an assistant director and a gopher. What you need to know about Verona, wonderful magical setting, great food after the opera, wonderful pizzas right across the street, but bring an umbrella. In Great Britain, there is Glyndebourne. Glyndebourne is this wonderful meadow that you go out to and you sit and you bring a wonderful catered picnic. The British dressed in tuxedos and gowns to sit on the ground to feast on oysters and champagne and grouse and all of that. And they really turn out for that. The productions are wonderful too. But so much of what Glyndebourne is about is the audience experience.
1: How do you spell Glyndebourne?
0: Glyndebourne, near London.
1: You know, I was in Venice recently, and there's a palazzo where you have opera scenes going through this incredible palace, and I thought it was so magical to take you back to see the opera kind of in the proper context historically. Have you been to that?
0: Yes. Well, opera, as we know, it was not invented in Venice. It was invented in Florence. But it didn't really get off the ground until it reached Venice, which was the first great city of opera. And in the first century of opera, from 1597 to 1697, they built 17 opera houses in Venice and premiered 388 new works in Venice. No city in the world can match that. And you probably went to the Palazzo Vendramini, where they do these kind of backstage at the opera through history events. Wagner lived there.
1: Right now on Travel with Rick Steves, Fred Plotkin is offering a guide to enjoying opera, especially for people who don't think it's for them. Fred also collaborated with me on a culinary guide to Italy. That book's called Italy for Food Lovers. Fred's authored Opera 101 and Classical Music 101 in print and as audiobooks. We have links to his work with today's show at ricksteves.com/radio. I was thinking as I was reading your book about opera, like you said, Wagner is very tough. You don't want to break into opera with Wagner necessarily. What would be the best opera on training wheels? And I was kind of almost thinking of the comic opera in Spain, Zarzuela.
0: Zarzuela, or as they say, Zarzuela. Not really, because if you're not fluent in Spanish, you're completely lost, because it's closer to Broadway musical to operetta with a lot of in-jokes.
1: Oh, okay.
0: I think the perfect first opera is Verdi's Rigoletto. We know a lot of the music already. The story is very direct. It never fails to touch you. I still, after seeing it at least 150 times, am deeply moved because it's such a humane story. It's about crime and punishment. Mm. It's about father-daughter love and how the father makes bad choices, wanting to protect his daughter, and it ends up with tragic circumstances all around.
1: Sounds great. Rigoletto.
0: Rigoletto.
1: I was reading in your book about etiquette and faux pas and so on, and you can actually holler out bravo. What are the ins and outs of the bravo thing?
0: Well, bravo simply means well done, but you want to really just use it if you believe that it's been well done. You can applaud. People want to applaud. I understand that. But if they're applauding at certain moments, it means they're not listening. Hmm. And it's okay to wait until the end of an act of an opera and then lustily cheer. Don't applaud costumes. Don't applaud a dog that walks on the stage or a horse. But when the curtain comes down at the end of an act, and certainly at the end of the opera, applaud all you want.
1: And a lusty bravo is okay.
0: In the right circumstance. And brava if it's a woman.
1: Brava. Okay. Fred Plotkin, author of Opera 101, Complete Guide to Learning and Loving Opera. Thanks a lot.
0: Thank you.

0: Travel with Rick Steves is produced at Rick Steves Europe in Edmonds, Washington, by Tim Tatton, Casimir Hall, and Donna Bardsley. Andrew Wakeling and Sherry Court upload the shows to our website. 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
1: Exploring Science in the Sea. Scientists in Australia are trying to paint the seafloor red. They're giving a helping hand to the red handfish, one of the most endangered fish on the planet. The fish is only 3 or 4 inches long. It's named for the fins on its sides, which are shaped like small hands. In fact, the fish uses those fins to walk along the ocean floor. It seldom swims. The hands can be pinkish-brown, but they can also be bright red, along with the mouth and other body parts. Red handfish used to be common around Tasmania, a large island off the southeastern coast of Australia. Today, the population is down to about 100 adults. They're found in two small patches that are no bigger than football fields. In part, the population has dwindled because of an explosion in the number of sea urchins. Fishers have caught a lot of rock lobsters, which eat the urchins. Without the lobsters, the urchins have gobbled the kelp that forms an important part of the handfish habitat. Scientists are trying to rebuild the handfish population. In 2021 and 23, they hatched eggs in the lab, then released the youngsters into the wild. And in late 2023, they gathered 25 adults from the ocean and housed them in tanks. That was to protect them from a marine heat wave that could have killed off some of the fish. They, too, were scheduled to be returned to their ocean homes. These efforts could help the red handfish survive, adding some splashes of color off the coast of Tasmania. Science in the Sea is a production of the University of Texas Marine Science Institute and is available as a weekly podcast at scienceinthesea.org. I'm Holly Brawley.

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0: I'm Ed Donahue with an AP News Minute. Canada is striking back at the U.S. with retaliatory tariffs. The tariffs cover about $20 billion worth of American goods, including steel and dairy products. Canadian Finance Minister François-Philippe Champagne says a response was necessary after the Trump administration imposed 50% tariffs over the weekend.
1: Canada will meet the moment. Canadians will meet the moment. We will meet the moment together.
0: President Trump told Canadian leaders to fall in line or face consequences far worse. Industry Minister Melanie Joly says the message at home is to buy Canadian.
2: When you choose a Canadian product, you're not only putting pressure on the U.S. Right now, you're protecting jobs.
0: On social media, President Trump says he's even giving serious consideration to renaming Lake Ontario Lake America. I'm Ed Donahue.
3: Now the forecast for Chickasaw Country. A heat advisory is in effect from 1 until 7 p.m. due to triple-digit heat index values. Highs today up to 107. Overnight, partly cloudy skies with a low near 75. And for Wednesday, a 20% chance of afternoon rain and thunderstorms. A high near 99. Heat index values up to 102. Burn bans are in effect for every county in Chickasaw Country except for Murray, where it is also dangerously dry. Please be careful with anything that could cause a spark or flame outdoors. 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

0: 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We'll hear new songs from Sierra Ferrell, Rhiannon Giddens, Creekbed Carter Hogan, Laura Cortese, a birthday set for Eliza Gilkison, and a new collaboration between Steve Earle and Los Lobos. 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
1: 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Then I watched his eyes keep reading. Then I watched his eyes look up.

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On August 22nd, little Jacob's turning 5, but his mama moved him half a state away.

There's some days when it feels like it's been 100 years. 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Next thing I knew, I'd thrown it all away.

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0: I'm Ed Donahue with an AP News Minute. Pennsylvania is reporting the first measles deaths in the U.S. this year. Governor Josh Shapiro says two people, both unvaccinated, died in a county west of Philadelphia.
1: This is a serious and a growing problem across the country and right here in our Commonwealth. So far this year, there have been 393 confirmed cases of measles in Pennsylvania.
0: Shapiro says measles is completely preventable.
1: The vaccine is the best tool we have for preventing the spread of this disease. And let me be clear, this disease does not respect county lines or religious lines. It goes after all who are unprotected.
0: The U.S. is enduring its worst year for measles since 1991. More information at apnews.com. I'm Ed Donahue.
2: Now the forecast for Chickasaw Country. A heat advisory is in effect until 7 p.m. due to triple-digit heat index values. Highs today up to 107. Overnight, partly cloudy skies with a low near 75. And for Wednesday, a 20% chance of afternoon rain and thunderstorms. A high near 99. Heat index values up to 102. Burn bans are in effect for every county in Chickasaw Country except for Murray, where it is also dangerously dry. Please be careful with anything that could cause a spark or flame outdoors. 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

0: Across cultures, a fifth element sits alongside earth, air, fire, and water. It's aether in ancient Greece, void in Japanese Buddhism, and akasha in Vedantic Hinduism, where it carries the specific property of sound. Avner Dorman's The Fifth Element takes that idea as its subject. I'm Tyler Klein. 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

serving the southern Oklahoma communities of Davis, Tishomingo, Healdton, and Marietta. 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

0: Next on Footlight Parade, another conversation with Rick Pender, author of the Stephen Sondheim Encyclopedia. We first broadcast it in 2021 when the book came out. I'm Bill Rudman, inviting you to join me each week right here as we celebrate Sounds of the American Musical.
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0: News Minute. Dolly Parton has died. She was 80. Parton's vibrant vocals, poignant songwriting, and sparkling costumes defined her rise from a log cabin in the Tennessee mountains to the height of stardom. Jolene. Parton wrote hundreds of songs, including classics like Jolene, Coat of Many Colors, and I Will Always Love You. Parton appeared at the Grand Ole Opry. She entered the Rock and Roll Hall of Fame in 2022.
1: I'm a rock star now!
0: Dolly Parton appeared in movies, most notably 9 to 5. She also was known as a philanthropist.
2: But there's nothing like that feeling, a feeling like you have really done something good that has really done some good.
0: Dolly Parton's husband, Carl Dean, died last year. I'm Ed Donahue.
3: Now the forecast for Chickasaw Country. A heat advisory is in effect until 7 p.m. due to triple-digit heat index values. Highs today up to 107. Overnight, partly cloudy skies with a low near 75. And for Wednesday, a 20% chance of afternoon rain and thunderstorms. A high near 99. Heat index values up to 102. Burn bans are in effect for every county in Chickasaw Country except for Murray, where it is also dangerously dry. Please be careful with anything that could cause a spark or flame outdoors. This is Chickasaw Community Radio.

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0: Chickasaw Nation citizens, employees, and families are invited to the Tishomingo Chickasaw Appreciation Night, August 28th at the Tishomingo High School football field. 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

0: I'm Ed Donahue with an AP News Minute. Dolly Parton has died.
1: Working 9 to 5.
0: Her career spanned decades with hits like Jolene, I Will Always Love You, and 9 to 5. Born in Tennessee, she rose from humble beginnings to become a country music icon. Dolly Parton told the AP in 1999 about her love of songwriting.
2: That's my therapy, it's my job, and it's my joy. I always have these thoughts, and I think, well, that is a good thought, so I better write that down. And so it's just so natural to me. I don't think about it. I've been doing this since I was like a little kid before I could write. I was making up songs. It's just, you know, how everybody has their own things they do, and that just happens to be one of mine. They're not all good, but they're all mine.
0: Known for her curvy physique, massive blonde wigs, and skin-tight outfits that served her self-deprecating wit, she was among the most beloved personalities in music and beyond. Her publicist says Dolly Parton died peacefully in Nashville. She was 80. I'm Ed Donahue.
3: Now the forecast for Chickasaw Country. A heat advisory is in effect until 7 p.m. due to triple-digit heat index values. Highs today up to 107. Overnight, partly cloudy skies with a low near 75, and for Wednesday, a 20% chance of afternoon rain and thunderstorms, a high near 99, heat index values up to 102. Burn bans are in effect for every county in Chickasaw Country except for Murray, where it is also dangerously dry. Please be careful with anything that could cause a spark or flame outdoors. 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

0: Jimmy Smith had already established himself as the leading organ player in jazz when he signed with Verve Records in 1962 and made a series of albums over the next 10 years in both small group and big band settings, working with artists such as arranger Oliver Nelson and guitarist Wes Montgomery. I'm David Brent Johnson, inviting you to tune in for Mojo Workin', Jimmy Smith on Verve, this week on Nightlights.
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1: AP News, I'm Ed Donahue. Her publicist says Dolly Parton died peacefully at her home in Nashville. She was 80. Working 9 to 5. Parton wrote and sang hundreds of songs, including classics like Jolene, Coat of Many Colors, 9 to 5, and I Will Always Love You. Dolly Parton was also known for her curvy physique, massive blonde wigs, and skin-tight outfits. She told the AP in 2013, the look came from an honest place.
2: It was a country girl's idea of glamour, just like my song of Backwoods Barbie. I wanted to be pretty more than anything in the world because we didn't have anything. I couldn't be pretty, and I wanted to be pretty. And I'm not a natural beauty. So I created a look that I was comfortable with that I thought was good for me, for who I was, and for what I wanted to look like in the business.
1: Dolly Parton was among the most beloved personalities in music and beyond, the rare celebrity whose appeal transcended generations, geography, and politics. Her husband of nearly 60 years, Carl Dean, died last year. Canada struck back at the U.S. with retaliatory tariffs on about $20 billion worth of American goods, including steel, dairy products, appliances, and farm equipment. As the trade war between the once friendly neighbors escalated sharply, President Trump imposed new tariffs on Canada. Patricia Weissman lives near the border in Windsor, Ontario.
3: It's hurting us, of course. We're doing the best we can to buy Canadian products. Unfortunately, tourism, we don't go there anymore, like a lot of us. There's other places, and I don't know, he's not going to be in presidency forever, but as far as the tariffs go, we'll survive.
1: Evacuations have been ordered in rural Texas, where a wildfire quickly expanded. Senator Darlene Graham and Congressman Ralph Norman face South Carolina voters yet again in a special Republican primary runoff to replace the late Lindsey Graham in the Senate. This is AP News. President Vladimir Putin will allow Russia to take control of key sites hit by Ukrainian drones.
4: We'll rebuild them after the strikes. The Kremlin's exact intentions with the decree are rather unclear, though. However, it applies to various sectors, including energy infrastructure, as well as industrial, communications, transportation, and logistics facilities. The move came on Monday amid growing economic pressure and public frustration after Ukrainian attacks on oil refineries and e-commerce hubs caused nationwide disruption. Ukraine also is reeling from relentless aerial attacks that have smashed its power grid ahead of winter and heavily damaged homes. I'm Charles Deledesma.
1: ICE arrested nearly 50,000 people in July, the highest single-month total during the second Trump administration. The numbers come from the UC Berkeley Deportation Data Project. The spike follows a recalibrated immigration enforcement approach. I'm Ed Donahue, AP News.
5: Now the forecast for Chickasaw Country. A heat advisory is in effect until 7 p.m. due to triple-digit heat index values. Highs today up to 107. Overnight, partly cloudy skies with a low near 75. And for Wednesday, a 20% chance of afternoon rain and thunderstorms. A high near 99. Heat index values up to 102. Burn bans are in effect for every county in Chickasaw Country except for Murray, where it is also dangerously dry. Please be careful with anything that could cause a spark or flame outdoors. 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

0: minute, stocks finished higher, the Dow up 160 points. Her nephew, Brian Seaver, delivered some sad news from the family of Dolly Parton.
1: Announcing the passing of my Aunt Dolly, Rebecca Parton Dean. Sister, sis, Aunt Granny to one generation and Gigi to the next.
0: Her family says Parton died peacefully in Nashville. She was 80. Seaver says, like her fans, they shared a lifetime of beautiful memories with her.
1: Dolly was a farmer, just like her daddy. He farmed the soil. She farmed songs and happiness. Dolly called me and said she wants to rest in a beautiful bed of plush cotton because after a life wearing heavy rhinestones, she finally deserves to be comfortable and have some rest. Rest in peace, Aunt Dolly.
0: Dolly Parton wrote hundreds of songs, which totaled more than 100 million worldwide sales. She was a generous philanthropist and successful businesswoman whose projects included a theme park, Dollywood, near her birthplace. I'm Ed Donahue.
2: Now the forecast for Chickasaw Country. A heat advisory is in effect until 7 p.m. due to triple-digit heat index values. Highs today up to 107. Overnight, partly cloudy skies with a low near 75. And for Wednesday, a 20% chance of afternoon rain and thunderstorms. A high near 99. Heat index values up to 102. Burn bans are in effect for every county in Chickasaw Country except for Murray, where it is also dangerously dry. Please be careful with anything that could cause a spark or flame outdoors. This is Chickasaw Community Radio.

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1: AP News, Sumpen Thomas. A beloved entertainer whose impact transcended the entertainment world has died. Julie Walker reports.
2: Dolly Parton, singer-songwriter, actress, and advocate for children's literacy, has died at 80 in Nashville, her family saying it was peaceful. Her career spanned decades with hits like Jolene, I Will Always Love You, and 9 to 5. Born in Tennessee, she rose from humble beginnings, which she spoke with the AP about.
3: Star, I'm just working, girl. I always say, and it's the truth, that I am a workhorse that looks like a show horse.
2: She wrote hundreds of songs, totaling more than 100 million worldwide sales, more than a billion streams, winning 10 Grammys with 55 nominations and 2 Oscar nominations for her music.
3: I wore a lot of makeup, I wore a lot of hair, and my look, sincerely, came from a very honest place. It was a country girl's idea of glamour, just like my song of Backwoods Barbie. I wanted to be pretty more than anything in the world.
2: In the end, she had it all. Talent, beauty inside and out, and the adoration of fans worldwide. I'm Julie Walker.
1: Canada's announced retaliatory tariffs on about $20 billion worth of U.S. goods, including steel, dairy products, appliances, and farm equipment. It follows the Trump administration's imposition of 50% tariffs over the weekend.
4: There is a mutually beneficial deal possible here.
1: Canadian Prime Minister Mark Carney.
4: But it has to be one that respects Canada's sovereignty, that respects our independence, that uses our complementary strengths to build something better. Not tear apart for short-term gain.
1: Iran and Oman say their top diplomats have met to discuss a phased approach to managing ship traffic through the Strait of Hormuz. An oil tanker off Oman was struck yesterday. Oil prices eased, Brent crude falling below $88 per barrel. On Wall Street, the Dow and the S&P each rose about 0.3%, the Nasdaq 0.7%. This is AP News. South Carolina voters are casting ballots in a special runoff election,
5: deciding who will replace the late Senator Lindsey Graham in the Senate. President Trump has endorsed and campaigned for Senator Darlene Graham, Lindsey Graham's sister.
6: She will be somebody you're going to be very proud. You vote for her, you're going to be very proud of that vote.
5: Darlene Graham is serving as an interim replacement for her brother. Her opponent is Congressman Ralph Norman, who has told supporters that while he wanted President Trump's endorsement, the voters will ultimately determine who wins.
7: I asked for the president's endorsement, didn't get it. But anybody would want the endorsement, but he chose who he did, and that's fine. South Carolina is going to decide the next senator.
5: That audio courtesy of WSOC-TV. Darlene Graham is a political newcomer, while Norman has stressed his experience in state and federal office. I'm Mike Hempen.
1: 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I'm Ben Thomas. 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
8: This is Lonnie Beasley with news from Chickasaw Country. A grass fire Monday afternoon in Marshall County had fire crews responding at Simpson Road just west of Medill. K10TV reports Medill's fire chief says it burned about 150 acres along with 400 hay bales. Marshall County's EMS director says one firefighter suffered heat-related injuries. The cause of the blaze is still under investigation. An 80-acre fire in Love County Sunday and fast-moving flames in Carter County Monday also had fire crews scrambling. Kreiner Hills fire chief Mitchell Campbell says any spark can ignite a fire. He says triple-digit temperatures and dry vegetation make perfect fuel for wildfires. Copper thieves leave an Ada business with nearly $16,000 in damages. K10TV reports thieves vandalized the firm's air conditioning unit, stealing copper, condensers, wiring, and other parts. Investigators visited a scrapyard in Ada where the owner says two men recently brought in copper and condensers for which they received about $130. They now face charges of malicious injury or destruction of property of $1,000 or more, copper stealing or removing without consent, and receiving, possessing, or concealing stolen property. Pontotoc County Health Department is partnering with the City of Ada to host an Elder Health Fair 10 a.m. to noon Monday, August the 31st at Irving Community Center in Ada. The Ada News reports the event features vendors with information on aging, insurance, and local health providers. There are also free biometric screenings and a drug take-back opportunity for unused or expired medication. The Irving Community Center is located at 530 West 5th Street in Ada. For more information, contact Becky Rowe, Community Engagement and Health Planning Coordinator, at 580 580-332-2011. That number again is 580-332-2011. 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
9: It is 4:05. Thank you, Mr. Beasley. Whoa, that is way too powerful. Brian Brazier this afternoon with you. And we already know the forecast, but we're going to do it anyway just to reiterate it. Hot. Yes, we still have a heat advisory in effect until 7 o'clock this evening. And we do expect heat index values to climb up there to like, 18, 109, could even be higher. But here's the good news. 20% chance of showers and thunderstorms this evening. Yes, only a 20% chance. Same thing for Wednesday. And then tomorrow, we'll start off at 76 degrees on Wednesday morning, warming up to, get this, 98 and 97 on Thursday and Friday. That is still ridiculously hot. But the not having triple digits in the forecast just kind of tricks our brain to think it's not as hot. Not really true, especially on like Thursday. If we get these rains on Wednesday evening, Wednesday night, that increases the humidity. So it could actually feel about the same as what we're feeling now. But the winds right now are gusting from the south up to 20 miles an hour. So it does feel much like a hairdryer out there or a air fryer, I keep hearing people say. Temperatures around the area, it's let me just pause this right here so I can make it not move. 107 in Ada, 104 in Tishomingo. That's about the average all over the area. We have going on in Ardmore right now. You're sitting at about 103, 105. Tishomingo, I think I said, in 109 in Purcell. Now, let me jump over to the heat index values because that's the effect when you add in, of course, the humidity and they factor in the wind. Actually, not too bad. It's still bad, but it's 107 Ardmore, 106 Fitztown, 107 in Murray County. Garvin County, you're averaging around 104. So you're thinking, well, how come it's not so bad? Well, the humidity is actually lower, much lower today. And what comes with that? A higher fire danger. So it's always just, it's kind of a weird balance there. We have heat. If we have lower humidity right now, we have higher fire danger. If we have higher humidity, we have more heat index. And when there's not a lot of cloud cover, then our wet bulb globe index goes way high. And that's your temperature risk. And right now, it is it's very high. It's a high risk if you're outside very long, if you factor in all of those things. So unfortunately, through all of this, I don't have great news for the forecast, except that we'll be, 4 or 5 degrees cooler on Wednesday, Thursday, and Friday. Then we're going to jump back up a little bit. Now, get this. I'm going to go ahead and tease you. Yes, next week we will pop over 100 again, Sunday, Monday, Tuesday. But get this, folks. Just get this. Friday morning, 69 degrees. When you head out the door, Friday morning, some folks will have thermometers, 68, 69, 70. I'm telling you right now, almost makes you want to turn on the heater, doesn't it?
10: Leaving home is never an easy decision. For migrants, the decision can mean saying goodbye to familiarity in exchange for uncertainty. So, what prompts a person to make that difficult decision? In cases of war, famine, or other life-threatening situations, there may be no choice. When people have more choice, however, researchers are finding that access to the internet may play an important role. It's easy to think of reasons why the internet might support migration. It provides easy access to information about other countries and shifts material aspirations upward by showing what life is like elsewhere. Social media can give people insights into destination countries that may not have otherwise been on their radar. Social media could also make leaving home feel marginally easier, since it's a way to maintain contact with family across borders. On the other hand, there are reasons why the internet may discourage migration. The internet might contribute to economic growth and job creation in a country, decreasing people's desire to migrate in search of a better economic situation. Or it could enable more remote work, making it unnecessary to physically leave to find a better job. To find out exactly how the internet affects migration, researchers looked at data from the World Bank, the International Telecommunication Union, the Global Peace Index, the Arab Barometer, and the Gallup World Poll to track internet usage and migration patterns. The data showed positive associations between people's access to the internet and their willingness and actual decisions to migrate. This doesn't necessarily mean that the one causes the other, but it might. Whether we love the internet or hate it, nobody can argue that it isn't influential. This moment of science comes from Indiana University. I'm Yael Cassander.
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1: 414 on your Tuesday, August the 25th, 2026. That date is now historical. We lost one of the biggest names, influences, not only in country music, but in music in general, in movies, in humanity. Dolly Parton passed away today at the age of 80. She had a birthday back in January. If you don't know her story, I know people, yeah, I've heard. Well, it was worth me reading again. And by the way, everybody here at KCMP at the station, we're all just kind of in mourning because while only one of us has ever actually spoken to her and she spoke back, that would have been our own Tisha Agee, you just felt like you knew her. And you definitely knew that she was doing the right thing for the right reason of the people. But to think that she was born, you know, in a one-room cabin there in on the Little Pigeon River in Tennessee with 8 brothers and sisters. Is that right? No, there's 12. Yeah, there are 12. So she has 11 siblings. She's number 4 of the group. Been married to the same man forever. No children. But 50 studio albums, a 60-plus year career, 11 Grammy Awards, 2 Academy Awards. How about that? 2 nominations for 2 Academy Awards, 6 Golden Globe Awards, a Tony Award, so that's like an EGOT thing. She was nominated, but she didn't get one of those. Lately, just 3 years ago, she came out with another album, and it was her highest charting Billboard 200 album, peaking at number 3. So just goes on and on and on with her accolades. The millions and millions of dollars of charity work, her library, all the library books she's given away, it's just unbelievable. Her impact will be felt for generations. And so Dolly Parton passed away, yeah, today at the age of 80. And she is definitely going to be missed. That last song that I just played kind of tied into it because it's called Love Her Madly by The Doors. And we all really felt like we did. And I'm going to let Dolly sing a song that I think kind of applies to her.

Perfect Stranger, you have the right to remain silent. We're going to pick it up now with some Lover Boy and remind you, if you have if you're an artist or you know an artist, or you have one in your family that's part of a federally recognized Southeastern Woodland Tribe, it's time to apply for Chickasaw Nation's 2026 Southeastern Art Show and Market, or CSAM, also CSAM Youth. 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
3: This is Lonnie Beasley with news from Chickasaw Country. A grass fire Monday afternoon in Marshall County had fire crews responding at Simpson Road just west of Medill. K10TV reports Medill's fire chief says it burned about 150 acres along with 400 hay bales. Marshall County's EMS director says one firefighter suffered heat-related injuries. The cause of the blaze is still under investigation. An 80-acre fire in Love County Sunday and fast-moving flames in Carter County Monday also had fire crews scrambling. Kreiner Hills fire chief Mitchell Campbell says any spark can ignite a fire. He says triple-digit temperatures and dry vegetation make perfect fuel for wildfires. Copper thieves leave an aid of business with nearly $16,000 in damages. K10TV reports thieves vandalized the firm's air conditioning unit, stealing copper, condensers, wiring, and other parts. Investigators visited a scrapyard in Ada where the owner says two men recently brought in copper and condensers for which they received about $130. They now face charges of malicious injury or destruction of property of $1,000 or more, copper stealing or removing without consent, and receiving, possessing, or concealing stolen property. Pontotoc County Health Department is partnering with the City of Ada to host an Elder Health Fair 10 a.m. to noon Monday, August the 31st at Irving Community Center in Ada. The Ada News reports the event features vendors with information on aging, insurance, and local health providers. There are also free biometric screenings and a drug take-back opportunity for unused or expired medication. The Irving Community Center is located at 530 West 5th Street in Ada. For more information, contact Becky Rowe, Community Engagement and Health Planning Coordinator, at 580-332-2011. That number again is 580-332-2011. 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
4: 437 at KCNP, and that temperature still keeps climbing across the area. Right now, let's check the current conditions around the Chickasaw area. 104 in Ada, 106 in Sulphur, 104 in Ardmore, 105 in Tishomingo, 107 in Purcell. And if you go north of I-40, they're all in the 90s. And everybody south of I-40 in the triple digits, except for one little place out by, I think, it's not Altus. Where is that? That would be Grandfield. They're below. So does that correlate to anything? You know, we've had a few showers. It's helped cool things down a little bit for some folks. And that's kind of it. There's some showers and thunderstorm activity in western Oklahoma. There's a few out there where I mentioned the Burke Burnett and south of Lawton area, right along the Red River. Some of those showers might make their way over into a little bit of our listing area. There's some showers right now, believe it or not, in the Arbuckle Mountains, right along I-35 between Davis and Ardmore. Tiny little showers and a few little pockets of popcorn storms in Pontotoc County, northeast Johnston County. Not really enough to help the temperature, just enough to kind of drive that humidity up. So that's where we are. If you have a sprinkle on your windshield, just it won't be much. A sprinkle's about all you're going to get, unfortunately. But otherwise, forecast calling for us to continue for these hot, muggy days for quite a while, at least for the rest of the week anyway. Double checking the forecast here, we're seeing that we will be up to at least 102 tomorrow, a little bit better, just below 100 Thursday, Friday, and Saturday. But Saturday, some people could actually hit 100 again. And then we bounce back up into the hundreds. And as I mentioned earlier, if you missed it, 69 degrees on Friday morning, 70 degrees on Saturday morning. And of course, this week, we have that opportunity to see a lunar eclipse. And we'll be talking more about that, I believe. I think it's Thursday night, but I'll double-check that. So you'll want to be able to be outside for that. And your biggest risk will probably be mosquitoes.
5: August is Tree Check Month. The awareness campaign of USDA's Animal and Plant Health Inspection Service for property owners to check their yards and neighborhoods for signs of the invasive Asian longhorn beetle.
6: This time of year is a good time for that because the adults are active now and tree damage is also visible this time of year. Early detection helps us respond quickly and keep communities free of this pest.
5: APHIS's David Grouchot elaborates on the threat of ALB to several hardwood tree species.
6: It especially targets maples, but it can also kill birch, elm, willow, ash, poplar, buckeye, and others. Ultimately, infested trees cannot recover. There's no way to save a tree once it has it. They weaken over time. This can lead to broken branches, entire trees falling, creating real safety hazards for homes and streets and parks. Ultimately, ALB threatens our forests, wildlife habitat, urban spaces, and various industries as well, such as maple syrup production in the Northeast, and tourism and timber.
5: So how to spot Asian longhorn beetle or a potential infestation? First, start with the pest physical appearance.
6: Adult beetles are shiny black with white spots and about 1 to 1.5 inches long. They also have very long, distinct, banded black and white antenna, and those are often longer than their bodies.
5: Now, as far as where one could possibly find Asian longhorn beetle or any clues to their location,
6: you can check anywhere around on your property. They are mostly going to be found in trees, but you may see adult beetles on patios, outdoor furniture, or even on vehicles. And another place where people can look for damage is in firewood. There are round exit holes. They're about the width of a pencil, very distinct, perfectly round, sawdust-like material called frass that could be on the ground around the trees or in branch crevices. There's even sites where the eggs are laid that you can see their small, round, or oval marks in the bark. They could be found in both current living trees and then as well as the firewood.
5: Grouchot provides additional ways beyond tree check that one can help prevent spread of ALB.
6: We don't want people to be moving the firewood around because that's a way that the pest can be spread. And ultimately what people can do if they see any of that damage is call the ALB hotline at 1-866-702-9938 or submit a report online at our APHIS website.
5: Further tips how to identify Asian longhorn beetle as well as how to prevent ALB spread are available online at www.aphis.usda.gov. Click the Plants tab on the homepage, then the link to Plant Pest and Diseases. I'm Rod Bain reporting for the U.S. Department of Agriculture in Washington, D.C.
7: This is Bird Note. Former Washington Governor Jay Inslee has been around birds his entire life. But he says it wasn't until his early 30s that a bird really caught his attention.
8: We'd moved from Western Washington, you know, a wet kind of urban environment, to Eastern Washington, a dry sagebrush, apple trees environment. And we heard this meadowlark sitting right on top of this little unused telephone pole outside of our farmhouse that we had.
7: This was a Western meadowlark, a robin-sized bird with a vibrant yellow breast and a spectacular song.
8: And it is just melodic. That's the word I would use. I'm not a musician. I know virtually nothing about music. But I think that if Mendelssohn and Brahms and Brandy Carlile got together to design a bird song, that's what they would write. Every year, we knew it was spring when that bird or its subsequent generations came, I swear, to the same telephone pole and just ripped out this incredible song that we could hear, you know, 150 yards away.
7: Over time, Inslee grew to love the meadowlark's song, not only for its melody, but for how it connected him to the natural world.
8: I would describe it as summoning us from winter to spring. So it's like it announces the change of the seasons.
7: Is there a bird that inspired you to love nature? Tell us about it at birdnote.org. I'm Mark Bramhill.
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0: Maroon 5, She Will Be Loved. KCMP, 12 minutes away from 5 o'clock. Brian Berger, hey, you know, the Chickasaw Nation has established a new program to assist young Chickasaw student athletes and their families to navigate some of the difficult transition to collegiate athletics. Here's Mike Manis with a special guest.
1: It's Mike Manis for KCNP. Joining me in the studio today, Chickasaw employee and Chickasaw citizen, Riley McCage. Riley, welcome to KCNP.
2: Thank you for having me. Looking forward to it.
1: So I'm bringing you in here to talk about a new program to help Chickasaw athletes compete at the collegiate level. We're calling this the Chickasaw Collegiate Student Athlete Program.
2: This was a big brainstorming operation whenever I was first hired. As some of you know, if you've competed at that level, it's a full-time job. Some students aren't they're just not ready for that. And it's kind of a eye-opener whenever they get there. So we were really acting as kind of a support system for them. But then we geared it more towards the recruitment process, helping families navigate the recruitment, NCAA, NAIA eligibility standards, compliance. You know, there's a lot that goes into recruitment. Not every family is really ready for that level of commitment when it comes to recruitment, or they're just not aware of that level of commitment. So what we do is we step in and we help families navigate through that portal. You know, unfortunately, whenever I was going through kind of my high school competition days, my family just wasn't aware of how to go about recruitment. And then fortunately enough, one of my younger brother, Cooper McCage, was going through recruitment. His recruitment was very successful. You know, my parents got to use me as a trial run. You know, seeing those kind of stories go along with just how we've been able to help families go through that recruitment, you know, it's super rewarding, you know, helping these kids get to the next level. So it's really what the program's kind of based on, you know, helping families navigate the NCAA, NAIA. It's a forever changing environment. It's unfortunate, but, you know, any second, anything can change. So it's something that, you know, if you got a senior in high school and you're more worried about, you know, the senior proms, graduation, kind of the first last, so to say, you know, we want to take that pressure off of families and help those kids go through recruitment, make it as easy as possible.
1: So basically, right now, you're working with primarily students who are still in high school, helping them get prepared for all of that. But you have students in your program that are already at the collegiate level or at least have been accepted, correct?
2: Correct. As of right now, we have 34 collegiate student athletes, and we are at 36 high school, which we call them prospective collegiate student athletes. So we're at about 70 active members with probably 10 to 15 that, you know, have gone on to their new school. So we've kind of cleared them out of our system just because we've helped them go through. So just to keep my systems a little bit more easily readable. So we've probably assisted 85 plus families.
1: Again, Riley McCage is our guest today, leading the Chickasaw Collegiate Student Athlete Program. Do you find that families as a whole have an idea that maybe is not quite true, but they've achieved this idea through movies or things that other people tell them about the recruiting process?
2: 100%, yeah. So kind of the big, you know, it's pretty obvious. You know, you see a lot of the 4 or 5-star athletes. You see kids getting full rides. You know, they see the big ESPN pictures. That's just really not the reality of it. I always call those the 1% of the 1%ers. You're not going to have the $1 million NIL deal coming out. That, yeah, you know, we have a lot of kids that are just hungry. Unfortunately, in Oklahoma, you know, we just don't get that exposure to states like Texas, California, Florida. Realistically, whenever an athlete's going through recruitment, if you ever receive a full ride, most of the time you're getting covered off of academics. You know, at the end of the day, these coaches, it's a business. The college level, it's a business. These coaches are looking to recruit. So, I mean, I tell everybody, if you can cover your school through academics, scholarships, any type of outside resource, you're more than likely going to receive a full ride off of that versus, you know, athletic money directly.
1: I want to talk about some success stories. And I know the first name I read was somebody we were already familiar with here at KCMP because we had him on the on the radio station. I'm talking about from Kingston High School. Jamie Lewis was a Chickasaw football player who was one of the very few that got selected to play up in Minnesota, in Minneapolis, back last December at the Native American football game. But He was, I think, your very first success story.
2: The very, very first. He showed up to a lot of our education days, which also, you know, that's also a really good resource. If you're not familiar with education days, we help prep kids for college. You know, he was like, hey, I really want to go play college football. Fortunately, we found a really good home at Northwestern Oklahoma State University, where I believe he'll be able to compete as well as earn a very credible degree.
1: Another success story you have is Skylar Pogue, who is a power forward, and Skylar, 5'11". And I believe when she started college in Stephenville down at Tarleton, she wasn't even playing sports right off.
2: No.
1: Is that right?
2: Yeah, she joined the program as a collegiate student athlete. And so I was like, oh, Tarleton State, you know, that's really good. So I met with her the first time. And so I was like, yeah, well, how are your stats last year? Like this year, blah, blah, blah. Oh, I don't play. I was like, what? She said, yeah, no, whenever I was going through recruitment, you know, I didn't know what to do, things like that. And I was like, okay, I mean, I see what you're saying, but like, you don't play right now. It's like, no, but I really want to go play somewhere. I was like, well, all right, let's see what we can do. Fortunate enough, we were able to get her at Southwestern Christian University. I think within that week, we had her on a visit, and she's going to be playing there. I mean, she's a real good athlete. So yeah, we were able to actually host her signing.

0: education department's headquartered. So it was a really fun experience with her. Come to find out, literally, I think that next week I had an athlete that was in the exact same position. So I was like, well, sweet, I've already done this. So
1: I was about to say, yeah.
0: So it was weird how it happened twice within the month.
1: Riley McCage is our guest today from the Chickasaw Collegiate Student Athlete Program.
0: So if you're seeking guidance in the recruitment process, what you can do is you can sign up at chickasaw.net/athlete. That is where we'll have both of our forms. If you are a collegiate athlete, you'll fill out the collegiate student athlete form. And then if you are a prospective collegiate student athlete, which is those high school kids, you will fill out that prospective collegiate student athlete form. And then from there, I'll review all applications myself, go through. Check our requirements. You must be a Chickasaw citizen as well as having a 2.0 GPA or higher. Once those requirements are met, I'll send an acceptance email. Through that acceptance email, we'll set up our first meeting, whether that be on Zoom, phone call, texting works as well, or you can come meet at my office in Ada, Oklahoma.
1: Riley McCage, thank you for coming in. We appreciate it.
0: Thanks so much.
1: Your new program. Reporting for KCNP. I'm Mike Maness.
2: Yet another fantastic program by the Chickasaw Nation. Take advantage of it. If you have someone in your life that's about to get out of high school, go into college, especially in athletics, they need to check that out. You know, rather than me telling you what's going on with the weather, let me ask Hall of Fame member, Chickasaw Hall of Fame member, Rose Jefferson, how's it feel out there?
3: It's warm outside. Kuchalashpa.
2: Kuchalashpa, she says. That means it's warm. She didn't say hot, but we know it's hot. But let me tell you something. There's a cold front headed our way, but it's a cool front. And the main thing it's going to do is switch those winds around. So get ready for gusty north winds. AP News comes up.

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1: AP News, Sumpen Thomas. Canada's striking back at the U.S. with retaliatory tariffs. Ed Donahue has details.
2: The tariffs cover about $20 billion worth of American goods, including steel and dairy products. Canadian Finance Minister François-Philippe Champagne says a response was necessary after the Trump administration imposed 50% tariffs over the weekend.
3: Canada will meet the moment. Canadians will meet the moment. We will meet the moment together.
2: President Trump told Canadian leaders to fall in line or face consequences far worse. Industry Minister Melanie Joly says the message at home is to buy Canadian.
4: When you choose a Canadian product, you're not only putting pressure on the U.S. Right now, you're protecting jobs.
2: On social media, President Trump says he's even giving serious consideration to renaming Lake Ontario Lake America. I'm Ed Donahue.
1: In Iran, there have been long lines outside gas stations amid fuel shortages, fears of higher prices, and new U.S. sanctions. Washington's trying to turn up the economic pressure in hopes of forcing Iran to make concessions to end the war. Iranian officials accuse the U.S. of trying to foment internal unrest after failing to defeat them militarily. Meanwhile, Iran and Oman have been holding talks on managing the Strait of Hormuz. Health officials in Pennsylvania report two unvaccinated residents have died from measles, and Dolly Parton has died. Her career spanned decades. Poignant songwriting led to a slew of hits, and her vibrant personality also made her a film star. And Parton also became a philanthropist, repurposing her song Jolene in 2024
5: you came in here and broke us all
1: to promote
5: apart.
1: Hurricane relief efforts.
5: But we're all here to mend these broken hearts.
1: Dolly Parton was 80 years old. This is AP News. Damian Troisi now with the AP Markets Report.
6: Stocks rose on Wall Street Tuesday as oil prices fell. The S&P 500 index rose 0.3%, the Dow rose 0.3%, the Nasdaq Composite rose 0.7%. Technology stocks gained ground and led the market higher. Several companies in the sector, including NVIDIA, have big market values that tend to have more influence over the broader market. Treasury yields fell in the bond market, and that helped relieve pressure from stocks. High yields make borrowing more expensive and can slow economic growth while undercutting prices for stocks. Crude oil prices fell despite the U.S. announcing new sanctions against Iran. Damian Troisi, New York.
1: And the Conference Board says its Consumer Confidence Index has fallen to its lowest level in 7 months, but it's in the same lukewarm range it's been in since the beginning of the year. There's more news at apnews.com. I'm Ben Thomas. 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
7: This is Lonnie Beasley with news from Chickasaw Country. A grass fire Monday afternoon in Marshall County had fire crews responding at Simpson Road just west of Medill. K10TV reports Medill's fire chief says it burned about 150 acres along with 400 hay bales. Marshall County's EMS director says one firefighter suffered heat-related injuries. The cause of the blaze is still under investigation. An 80-acre fire in Love County Sunday and fast-moving flames in Carter County Monday also had fire crews scrambling. Kreiner Hills fire chief Mitchell Campbell says any spark can ignite a fire. He says triple-digit temperatures and dry vegetation make perfect fuel for wildfires. Copper thieves leave an Ada business with nearly $16,000 in damages. K10TV reports thieves vandalized the firm's air conditioning units, stealing copper, condensers, wiring, and other parts. Investigators visited a scrapyard in Ada where the owner says two men recently brought in copper and condensers for which they received about $130. They now face charges of malicious injury or destruction of property of $1,000 or more, copper stealing or removing without consent, and receiving, possessing, or concealing stolen property. Pontotoc County Health Department is partnering with the City of Ada to host an Elder Health Fair 10 a.m. to noon Monday, August the 31st at Irving Community Center in Ada. The Ada News reports the event features vendors with information on aging, insurance, and local health providers. There are also free biometric screenings and a drug take-back opportunity for unused or expired medication. The Irving Community Center is located at 530 West 5th Street in Ada. For more information, contact Becky Rowe, Community Engagement and Health Planning Coordinator, at 580-3000. 580-332-2011. That number again is 580-332-2011. 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
8: 505 at KCNP. Brian Bridger checking out your weather forecast. Well, we are still going to be hot for the rest of the afternoon, but before you go to bed, you'll notice some huge changes that I'll talk to you about in a minute. Now, tonight, we'll still drop down to about 76 degrees. So here's the point. Right before the news tonight, it'll still be in the 80s, you know. Tomorrow, slight chance of showers. Thunderstorm possible after 1 o'clock. We'll still warm up to about 98 degrees, but it will feel like 102. Now, that's on Wednesday. Thursday, 97 for a high. Friday, 97. Saturday, we get back up, teasing that 100-degree mark. Here's the big thing, though. On Thursday morning, 71 degrees. Friday morning, 69. Saturday morning, 70. That's not bad. That's not bad at all. And then, of course, by the time we get to Sunday, Monday, Tuesday, we're back up to around 100 degrees. The showers that are popping up in the area, that's what I want to talk about. The radar is just scattered with tiny little pops and pockets of rain. There are two or three little pockets in Pontotoc County. There's some over in Cole County, Atoka County, just going through Murray County that are getting ready to enter into western Johnson. And when I say pockets, I mean some won't even make it to the ground. They'll hit that dry air, and they just won't make it. Speaking of dry air, the relative humidity in these areas are dangerous for fire danger. We're talking about 20%, 1%, 19%, 25%. That's low relative humidity. That's pretty dry. Behind this cold front or this wind shift front, it's more than double that. So there is more moisture, a lot more moisture coming from the north, which is not usually the way that happens. Usually it's cool, dry air coming down from the north, hitting warm, moist air, causing the storms. Because it is this other flipped around method, we're only seeing these little pop-up storms, and they're not going to do anything other than switch the wind around. Let me tell you about that wind. That's what's just fascinating to me, is what's happening with the wind right now across the Chickasaw Nation. Let me give you some examples so you'll know what I'm talking about. In Pontotoc County, the average wind is out of the south at about 7. We had some gusts up to 18 over in Murray County, Johnston County, Carter County, Marshall. Everywhere you're talking about, 8 to 9 miles an hour out of the due south, gusting at times up to 15 to 16. But the minute you cross over that South Canadian River, it's flipped around, and the winds are out of the due north, or at least northeast, with winds gusting up to 30 miles per hour. There have been a few gusts in western Oklahoma this afternoon, 40 to 50 miles an hour. Now, while I don't expect that, I do think all of us will see gusts from the opposite direction you're feeling the wind now, up to 25 to 30 miles an hour. So that will throw things around. That'll toss things around in the yard. For one thing, because it's going to be quick. It's going to be not a gradual increase. So get ready for that. And the air behind it is a little bit cooler. So you're going to notice it. And I would say just try to enjoy it as long as you can. Because as I said, behind that, the temperatures are also only about 7 or 8 degrees cooler. So it's not dramatic. But it's a little bit, you know, and then the sun will go down and that'll give us a little more relief as well. So that's where we're sitting. Again, winds gusting right now up to 15 or so miles an hour out of the south, but they're going to be flipped around out of the north, gusting to close to 30 here pretty quickly. And if you get in your car and it says that the thermometer says it's like 114 or 112, I don't know. Cars don't have the actual temperature. It's hot, and I agree. In your car, it could be 130 to 140. That's true. But that thermometer is not measuring what's inside your car. Does that all make sense to you? We do have a little tiny bit of relief coming, though. Long, long weather forecast to tell you there is hope. It's just out there a little ways. Tell you what else there's hope for. People who have students who are in high school, getting ready to go to college, and they're athletes, and they're kind of curious or confused, like, well, what all is available? What? How do we navigate this whole process? Fortunately, Chickasaw Nation has a program for that. Check it out.
9: It's Mike Manis for KCNP. Joining me in the studio today, Chickasaw employee and Chickasaw citizen, Riley McCage. Riley, welcome to KCNP.
10: Thank you for having me. Looking forward to it.
9: So I'm bringing you in here to talk about a new program to help Chickasaw athletes compete at the collegiate level. We're calling this the Chickasaw Collegiate Student Athlete Program.
10: This was a big brainstorming operation whenever I was first hired. As some of you know, if you've competed at that level, it's a full-time job. Some students aren't they're just not ready for that. And it's kind of a eye-opener whenever they get there. So we're really acting as kind of a support system for them. But then we geared it more towards the recruitment process, helping families navigate the recruitment, NCAA, NAIA eligibility standards, compliance. You know, there's a lot that goes into recruitment. Not every family is really ready for that level of commitment when it comes to recruitment, or they're just not aware of that level of commitment. So what we do is we step in and we help families navigate through that portal. You know, unfortunately, whenever I was going through kind of my high school competition days, my family just wasn't aware of how to go about recruitment. And then fortunately enough, one of my younger brother, Cooper McCage, was going through recruitment. His recruitment was very successful. You know, my parents got to use me as a trial run. You know, seeing those kind of stories go along with just how we've been able to help families go through that recruitment, you know, it's super rewarding, you know, helping these kids get to the next level. So it's really what the program's kind of based on, you know, helping families navigate the NCAA, NAIA. It's a forever changing environment. It's unfortunate, but, you know, any second, anything can change. So it's something that, you know, if you got a senior in high school and you're more worried about, you know, the senior proms, graduation, kind of the first last, so to say, you know, we want to take that pressure off of families and help those kids go through recruitment, make it as easy as possible.
9: So basically, right now, you're working with primarily students who are still in high school, helping them get prepared for all of that. But you have students in your program that are already at the collegiate level or at least have been accepted, correct?
10: Correct. As of right now, we have 34 collegiate student athletes, and we are at 36 high school, which we call them prospective collegiate student athletes. So we're at about 70 active members with probably 10 to 15 that, you know, have gone on to their new school. So we've kind of cleared them out of our system just because we've helped them go through. So just to keep my systems a little bit more easily readable. So we've probably assisted 85 plus families.
9: Again, Riley McCage is our guest today, leading the Chickasaw Collegiate Student Athlete Program. Do you find that families as a whole have an idea that maybe is not quite true, but they've achieved this idea through movies or things that other people tell them about the recruiting process?
10: 100%, yeah. So kind of the big, you know, it's pretty obvious. You know, you see a lot of the 4 or 5-star athletes. You see kids getting full rides. You know, they see the big ESPN pictures. That's just really not the reality of it. I always call those the 1% of the 1%ers. You're not going to have the $1 million NIL deal coming out. That, yeah, you know, we have a lot of kids that are just hungry. Unfortunately, in Oklahoma, you know, we just don't get that exposure to states like Texas, California, Florida. Realistically, whenever an athlete's going through recruitment, if you ever receive a full ride, most of the time you're getting covered off of academics. You know, at the end of the day, these coaches, it's a business. The college level, it's a business. These coaches are looking to recruit. So, I mean, I tell everybody, if you can cover your school through academics, scholarships, any type of outside resource, you're more than likely going to receive a full ride off of that versus, you know, athletic money directly.
9: I want to talk about some success stories. And I know the first name I read was somebody we were already familiar with here at KCMP because we had him on the on the radio station. I'm talking about from Kingston High School. Jamie Lewis was a Chickasaw football player who was one of the very few that got selected to play up in Minnesota, in Minneapolis, back last December at the Native American football game. But he was, I think, your very first success story.
10: The very, very first. He showed up to a lot of our education days, which also, you know, that's also a really good resource. If you're not familiar with education days, we help prep kids for college. You know, he was like, hey, I really want to go play college football. Fortunately, we found a really good home at Northwestern Oklahoma.

0: Oklahoma State University, where I believe he'll be able to compete as well as earn a very credible degree.
1: Another success story you have is Skylar Pogue, who is a power forward, and Skylar 5'11". And I believe when she started college in Stephenville down at Tarleton, she wasn't even playing sports right off.
0: No.
1: Is that right?
0: Yeah, she joined the program as a collegiate student athlete. And so I was like, oh, Tarleton State, that's really good. So I met with her the first time, and so I was like, yeah, well, how are your stats last year, like this year, blah, blah, blah. Oh, I don't play. I was like, what? She said, yeah, no, I just, whenever I was going through recruitment, you know, I didn't know what to do, things like that. And I was like, okay, I mean, I see what you're saying, but like, you don't play right now. It's like, no, but I really want to go play somewhere. I was like, well, all right, let's see what we can do. Fortunate enough, we were able to get her at Southwestern Christian University. I think within that week, we had her on a visit, and she's going to be playing there. I mean, she's a real good athlete. So, yeah, we were able to actually host her signing day.
1: And by the way, that's in Bethany for folks that may not know.
0: So with, you know, her being, you know, in college already, she didn't really have somewhere to sign. So we were able to put on an event for a lot of her family to come up Texas.
1: That's great.
0: And kind of celebrate her signing day. Still going all out for her. We were able to host that at the Douglas H. Johnson building, where education department is headquartered. So it was a really fun experience with her. Come to find out, literally, I think that next week, I had an athlete that was in the exact same position. So I was like, well, sweet, I've already done this. So
1: I was about to say, yeah.
0: So it was weird how it happened twice within the month.
1: Riley McCage is our guest today from the Chickasaw Collegiate Student Athlete Program.
0: So if you're seeking guidance in the recruitment process, what you can do is you can sign up at chickasaw.net/athlete. That is where we'll have both of our forms. If you are a collegiate athlete, you'll fill out the collegiate student athlete form. And then if you are a prospective collegiate student athlete, which is those high school kids, you will fill out that prospective collegiate student athlete form. And then from there, I'll review all applications myself, go through. Check our requirements. You must be a Chickasaw citizen as well as having a 2.0 GPA or higher. Once those requirements are met, I'll send an acceptance email. Through that acceptance email, we'll set up our first meeting, whether that be on Zoom, phone call, texting works as well, or you can come meet at my office in Ada, Oklahoma.
1: Riley McCage, thank you for coming in. We appreciate it.
0: Thanks so much.
1: 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Reporting for KCNP. I'm Mike Maness.
2: Old prescriptions, new predictions. This is Sandra Tsinglo with the Lowdown on Science. Welcome to the artificial intelligence era. AI can now potentially predict melanoma, a skin cancer, before it strikes. How? With help from medical records. Enter Martin Gilstedt at the University of Gothenburg in Sweden. The team first predicted melanoma using demographic information, things like age, gender, and region of birth from over 6 million adults. Then they added medical history into the AI model. Results? Adding past diagnoses and prescriptions made the prediction significantly more accurate. The computer spotted high-risk patients it would have missed. Sharper prediction, earlier detection, lives saved. AI turned your pill bottle into a fortune teller. No more fiction.
3: Hey, it's coming in every part of your life. Artificial intelligence, which we've had for a long time. Anything that's like automated. It's just now we're seeing it in so many more areas. Like now she says they're our medicine cabinet. Interesting. Lowdown on Science on KCNP. Got to tell you some things coming up around Chickasaw Country this week. And one is just extremely coincidental, and I bet it takes on a different feel. So this Thursday through Sunday, going on at the Chickasha Community Theater in Chickasha, Oklahoma. That's at 509 West Chickasha Avenue. They are performing the musical 9 to 5. And, of course, if you haven't heard already, Dolly Parton, who wrote the song, starred in the movie, and has just done more for the music world, songwriters, libraries, than anybody I can think of, passed away today at the age of 80. So our thoughts are with the family and friends and each other as we mourn the loss of a great Dolly Parton. Here she is with the song. And they're going to do the movie and the musical, not the movie, the musical, this Thursday in Chickasha at the Community Theater, 9 to 5 on KCNP.

I don't even like saying the late, great Dolly Parton, but yeah, passed away today. And I got to talk about that song, 9 to 5. If you haven't heard the story, she wrote that song on the set of that movie. And by the way, that movie was from 1980, 46 years ago. How is that even possible? But she was tapping her acrylic fingernails and realized, hey, that sounds like a typewriter. That little click, click, click sound. She didn't have a guitar. She didn't carry her guitar on the movie set. She didn't want to get distracted while other people were working on stuff. So as she was making that click sound, she thought, that kind of sounds like a typewriter, and that's what it's about. And then as she looked at everybody there doing this, acting like they're working in an office, she thought, huh. And she kind of whispered, tumble out of bed, stumble to the kitchen. So she starts tapping out the beat. So during filming breaks, she'd go back to her trailer and she'd work a little bit. She went to her hotel, got her guitar out from the hotel and started working on the rest. And then, boom, the actual sound of her acrylic nails tapping is in the official Oscar-nominated record. We'll be talking about her for days. And, of course, tomorrow morning I invite you to tune in as Tisha Agee, no doubt, will mention her opportunity she had many years ago to do a radio interview with her. And her answer to Tisha's question is perfect. Just amazing. And yes, she could sing country. She could sing pop. She could sing honky-tonk like this from the Rolling Stones. Hey, it's almost 5:24. We'll have Indigo Girls coming up, getting us closer to news time.

0: This is National Native News. I'm Jill Freitas. ICE agents arrested three people during a traffic stop within the Gila River Indian community in Arizona earlier this month. As KJZZ's Gabriel Pietrasio reports, the Valley tribe's leader says the encounter stoked fear.
1: Governor Stephen Roe Lewis claims the tribe made a deal, allowing federal agents to conduct activities on their sovereign lands, so long as they first notify the Gila River Police Department. But tribal officers will not assist.
2: Now, with this recent incursion, that agreement clearly broke down and needed to be urgently and directly and clearly addressed.
1: In a video message on social media, Lewis revealed he has contacted the Department of Homeland Security.
2: To their credit, they understood immediately that this was a genuine problem and arranged that same day to put our new chief of police in touch with the local regional ICE leadership.
1: None of the apprehended men are reportedly tribal members. For National Native News, I'm Gabriel Pietrasio.
0: A proposed logging project in Alaska's Tongass National Forest is facing opposition over concerns it could affect wildlife and subsistence hunting in southeast Alaska. The Forest Service plans to log thousands of acres of old-growth forest near Ketchikan. Mark Moran reports.
3: Conservationists are pushing back on a massive old-growth logging plan by the U.S. Forest Service that would carve new roads through thousands of acres of Alaska's Tongass National Forest. The agency says it will revitalize the logging industry and improve habitat and ecosystems for native species. The Revilla Integrated Research Project aims to log 4,000 acres of old-growth trees in the Tongass near Ketchikan, harvest 83 million board feet for timber, and build more than 40 miles of roadway. Southeast Alaska Conservation Council's Nathan Newcomer says the development plan threatens the habitat of a number of animals. He says even the Forest Service has acknowledged the risk.
4: Deer, bears, wolves, birds like the Queen Charlotte Goshawk, they also state that they acknowledge the significant likelihood of impacts to subsistence, including on deer harvest.
3: There were at least 120 objections to the plan during a public comment period, but the Forest Service intends to begin work and address the legal challenges later. Southeast Alaska has been transitioning away from clear-cutting old tree stands in favor of what's known as young-growth logging, which Newcomer and other environmental advocates support, even though the practice now comprises only about 1% of the region's economy.
4: To go back to this bygone era from the 1970s where you just clear-cut landscapes, it makes absolutely no sense. Nobody supports it apart from extractive industry and politicians. But local communities in Southeast Alaska, they want to protect what we have. It's our cultural way of life. It's the way that people live up here.
3: Southeast Alaska is also highly dependent on tourism to support local economies. Driven largely by cruise ship traffic, the region sees as many as 2 million visitors a year, according to Alaska's Southeast Conference. I'm Mark Moran for Alaska News Service. Find our trust indicators at publicnewsservice.org.
0: On this day in 1828, Ho-Chunk, Potawatomi, Ojibwe, and Ottawa leaders signed a treaty with the United States at Green Bay. The native leaders had declined a U.S. request to cede additional land. Instead, the agreement established a temporary boundary amid conflicts over white settlers occupying native lands for mining. The United States also agreed to provide $20,000 in goods as compensation for damages caused by the occupation. I'm Jill Freitas.

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3: This is Lonnie Beasley with news from Chickasaw Country. A grass fire Monday afternoon in Marshall County had fire crews responding at Simpson Road just west of Medill. K10TV reports Medill's fire chief says it burned about 150 acres along with 400 hay bales. Marshall County's EMS director says one firefighter suffered heat-related injuries. The cause of the blaze is still under investigation. An 80-acre fire in Love County Sunday and fast-moving flames in Carter County Monday also had fire crews scrambling. Kreiner Hills fire chief Mitchell Campbell says any spark can ignite a fire. He says triple-digit temperatures and dry vegetation make perfect fuel for wildfires. Copper thieves leave a Native business with nearly $16,000 in damages. K10TV reports thieves vandalized the firm's air conditioning unit, stealing copper, condensers, wiring, and other parts. Investigators visited a scrapyard in Ada where the owner says two men recently brought in copper and condensers for which they received about $130. They now face charges of malicious injury or destruction of property of $1,000 or more, copper stealing or removing without consent, and receiving, possessing, or concealing stolen property. Pontotoc County Health Department is partnering with the City of Ada to host an Elder Health Fair 10 a.m. to noon Monday, August the 31st at Irving Community Center in Ada. The Ada News reports the event features vendors with information on aging, insurance, and local health providers. There are also free biometric screenings and a drug take-back opportunity for unused or expired medication. The Irving Community Center is located at 530 West 5th Street in Ada. For more information, contact Becky Rowe, Community Engagement and Health Planning Coordinator, at 580-332-2011. That number again is 580-332-2011. This is Chickasaw Community Radio.
4: Thank you, Lonnie, and I'll tell you about the weather. Let's do that real quick, but let me tell you what's going up on the radar right now. I see a shower just about at Byers moving to the northeast, so folks, any driving place, say from Stratford up toward Asher on 177, or if you're at Ada, headed up toward Shawnee or coming the other way. Either way, right around Asher, pretty close to there, you'll probably run into a shower here any second that could be pretty intense just for a very short amount of time. And there's been a couple of these that have had tiny, tiny pieces of ice in them, about the size of some of that really good ice that you like in your soft drink, you know, the little bitty ones, some of that, but nothing to worry about. And there's also a few showers, just, I mean, they're small. In between Ada and Stonewall, there's some by Mill Creek, and over by Russet, not too far from Tishomingo out to the west of this. So they're just kind of popping up all over the place, little popcorn storms. They're all in advance of the cold front that's coming through. I hate to call it a cold front. The cool front, temperatures are 4 or 5, maybe 6 degrees cooler behind it, but the winds, that's significant. The winds are so strong, they're showing up on radar because they're pushing all that moisture together where it actually makes an image on the radar. So watch out for that as the winds come through. They're going to switch around from the south to the north, and you will notice that wind shift wherever you are in Chickasaw Country. First, it'll be counties like Garvin and then Pontotoc, Murray, Johnson. You'll get yours right before dark. So just keep that in mind. Now, tomorrow, we'll start off the day at around 76 degrees, warming up to 98. Keep that 20% chance of showers in the forecast throughout the day on Wednesday. No more rain the rest of the week, but temperatures about 4 or 5 degrees cooler. 97, 97, 98, back up into the triple digits next week. USDA Consumer Update coming up next.
5: Some further details about USDA's recently announced Strengthening Processing for U.S. Ranchers SPUR program.
6: processors. They fall under the classification of small or medium-sized processors. And with the price of beef and the price of fed cattle today, what it costs for those small and medium-sized processors to procure cattle to run through the plant. This program is assisting processors, but in a way supporting beef producers in ensuring that we're offering support for the processing industry so that that infrastructure stays in place through these high prices.
5: Undersecretary for Farm Production and Conservation Richard Fordyce says up to $500 million in SPUR funding is available as temporary support for eligible beef processing facilities. Eligibility requirements start with
6: any small to medium-sized processor that was processing cattle in 2025.
5: Another eligibility component is reflected in the unique administrative aspect of SPUR, a joint effort between two USDA agencies, FPAC's Farm Service Agency and the Food Safety and Inspection Service.
6: They have to be federally inspected, or they have to be a participant in some cooperative agreements like the Talmadge-Aiken Cooperative or the Cooperative Interstate Shipment Program.
5: Undersecretary Fordyce says 2025 processing numbers will be the method for determining payments.
6: Part of the money comes up front, basically, for processing cattle in 25. The other half comes when you have hit that 60% processing number now here in 2026.
5: FSIS provides processing numbers to FSA.
6: We have emailed or sent out to the facilities, and the application was partially pre-filled. So we had the number of cattle that had been processed. We have the name of the entity. We have the entity's unique ID number. And then there's a few more blanks that need to be filled out by the applicant. But what I would say, the hard work is already done, and it's already in that partially pre-filled application.
5: And once applications are received and processed for payment,
6: those processors ought to have those dollars in hand in around 2 weeks. So pretty quick turnaround.
5: I'm Rod Bain reporting for the U.S. Department of Agriculture in Washington, D.C.
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9: This is Bird Note. Former Washington Governor Jay Inslee has been around birds his entire life, but he says it wasn't until his early 30s that a bird really caught his attention.
10: We'd moved from Western Washington, you know, a wet kind of urban environment, to Eastern Washington, a dry sagebrush, apple trees environment, and we heard this meadowlark sitting right on top of this little unused telephone pole outside of our farmhouse that we had.
9: This was a western meadowlark, a robin-sized bird with a vibrant yellow breast and a spectacular song.
10: And it is just melodic. That's the word I would use. I'm not a musician. I know virtually nothing about music. But I think that if Mendelssohn and Brahms and Brandy Carlile got together to design a bird song, that's what they would write. Every year, we knew it was spring when that bird or its subsequent generations came, I swear, to the same telephone pole and just ripped out this incredible song that we could hear, you know, 150 yards away.
9: Over time, Inslee grew to love the meadowlark's song, not only for its melody, but for how it connected him to the natural world.
10: I would describe it as summoning us from winter to spring. So it's like it announces the change of the seasons.
9: Is there a bird that inspired you to love nature? Tell us about it at birdnote.org. I'm Mark Bramhill.
11: Howdy, folks. I'm Ray Benson of Asleep at the Wheel, and you're listening to KCNP, the finest music in all of Oklahoma. You can take

some of that good old Texas swing from Asleep at the Wheel, who, by the way, last week they were at Oklahoma performing at the Tower Theater in Oklahoma City. I missed the show. I had intended to go, but I couldn't make it. So hopefully you did. And how about that little shout out that their leader, Ray Benson, gave us? Not bad, huh? By the way, if you ever want to know what's coming up, you know you can listen to KCMP. That's what we're here for. Or every Friday morning and afternoon, we have the Chickasaw Country Update with Kelly West. We will have it again this week. And no doubt, she will be talking about what's starting up this week all across Chickasaw Country, county fairs. Yep, we've got the Grady County, Pontotoc County, Stevens County, all kicking off this week. Nearly all of them, I think, do believe, they all start on Thursday. So the Pontotoc County Free Fair, their theme this year is Squeals, Wheels, and Thrills. And then, of course, Stevens County, you've got the Big L Rodeo going on along with all of that other activity. And then, of course, Grady County's got theirs as well. And we mentioned earlier that there in Chickasha, they also have their community theater. So I'm telling you, this weekend, no excuse to be bored. There is something going on somewhere in Chickasaw Country. Right now, we're going to shake it up with the Cars on KCNP.

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of the best keyboard players, pianists, and songwriters, Alicia Keys. And while we're doing great, we'll just keep it going. This gentleman was ranked number 2 out of the 100 greatest guitarists in Rolling Stone list. This is Eric Clapton taking us up a little closer to news time. And get ready. We still see that front moving down across the state with very gusty north winds behind it.

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Another hot day in Chickasaw Country, and it's not really going to cool off that much. We'll drop down to 76 degrees tonight, slight chance of a shower. We'll have a 20% chance of showers, even thunderstorms, on Wednesday as we warm up to 98 degrees, but it'll feel like it's over 100. Below 100 for about 3 days in a row, but close, before we get right back up into the triple digits next week. Keep it tuned to KCMP for updates.

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1: Another hot day in Chickasaw country, and it's not really going to cool off that much. We'll drop down to 76 degrees tonight, slight chance of a shower. We'll have a 20% chance of showers, even thunderstorms, on Wednesday as we warm up to 98 degrees, but it'll feel like it's over 100. Below 100 for about 3 days in a row, but close, before we get right back up into the triple digits next week. Keep it tuned to KCMP for updates.